0: Berenson here with Miguel Gavilan Molina. Miguel, we're about to hear this amazing interview. I'm wondering, sort of, what are you thinking these days with all the attention to 9/11 and U.S. wars, meanwhile, continuing in this region and around the world?
1: Well, Dennis, there's a lot of, you know, conspiracy, you know, about the situation. My take on it, you know, it was orchestrated by, you know, the elite class of this country and the world. Interesting that the Twin Towers that were hit, you know, I believe there were 15 individuals involved of the hijacking of the plane that crashed in the Twin Towers. And, you know, I think out of 15, 13 of them were Saudi Arabian citizens who were here. And that puts a big alarm, because at that same time, a couple of weeks prior to that, I believe the Saudi royal family was at the George Senior Bush ranch compound. And they were visiting, I believe, for a couple of weeks. And then they flew out.
0: Yeah.
1: And then, you know, a week later, we get the situation. So to me, it was planned and orchestrated. But one of the important things that's never slipped my mind, that was just unbelievable, tragic, and all the innocent lives that were, you know, lost, perished in that, you know, that particular attack. But that said, today also...
0: Well, that said, Gavilan, I'm going to jump in here, because guess what? We managed to touch base with Richard Montoya, your old friend, the visionary beginner of the starter of Culture Class. Richard, we're glad we got you. We worry about you there in Los Angeles, which is now, we know, clearly a hot spot. Los Angeles part south for ICE. They are stepping it up. We're watching more and more sheriff cooperation with ICE. So we were concerned about you. Glad to have you back with us. How are you?
2: Thank you, Dennis and Miguel. Nice to hear your voices. No concern necessary. We're watching our P's and Q's down here, but the sheriff cooperation, man, that really, that people are going to die. You know, people are just going to die with this, you know, with these electronic gloves now that they're wearing, these electrocution gloves, and it's a perilous time, you know. So I'll get ready, go pick up my children from school, bring them back to the old the barracks here, and we'll you know, we'll keep ever vigilant.
0: Well, we care a lot about that. Gavilan, did you want to jump in before we let Richard go and get to...
1: Absolutely. I just wanted to wrap up the thought, Dennis. Today also, yes, it's, you know, marks 9/11, the horrific situation that happened in New York at the Twin Towers and elsewhere. But it's also the anniversary of the assassinated murder of Salvador Allende, you know, of, you know, Chile, which was set up and assassinated by the United States through the CIA. That's what this day also, you know, reminds me of. But that said, I'm glad you're with us, compadre Richard. And one of the things... No, go ahead, compadre, go ahead.
2: No, happy to be with you guys and watching this clown show go down in Dallas with the president soliciting votes for cash. It just the circus just doesn't get any more grand, you know. But it's deathly hot down here. It's foreboding. It's humid. There's just a sick feeling in the air, and all you can do is you know, watch your loved ones and you know, be careful on the roadways, and you know, the LA County Sheriff's, unfortunately, you know, Miguel, has a long history of oppression, and going back into where I'm sitting right now, the streets of East Los Angeles, by the Chicano Moratorium at the end of August in 1969. This is when we lost Ruben Salazar, the journalist, and so, you know, it

0: strong message to the streets of Los Angeles, to a concert festival type situation. But the bands really carried a very strong message, especially the band Tijuana No from Tijuana. They are punk rockers going way, way back to the streets of Tijuana. And, man, they really lit it up and really inspired the masses here in downtown Los Angeles. So, you know, we're on edge, but I would say we're ready, you know. We're ready. And,
1: when you say you're ready, Richard, are there structures being imagined, being set up? Are people being counseled? Because there is really a heightened level of fear. People are staying home. They are skipping work sometimes, even though they can't afford to. I'm wondering what kinds of structural things are going to be there if the sheriffs continue to expand their role and be a part of this deportation machine.
0: Well, Dennis, I wish I could point to those kinds of structures that we need, but let me tell you what 200 skateboarders can do in the streets of L.A. is really reroute a lot of cops, not talking to cops, moving away from cops, forcing cops to show, ICE included, a proper warrants. There's more paralegals and lawyers on the streets. There's more people maneuvering with mini bikes and skateboards. I mean, it seems like little things, but those little things can add up and just give us enough chaos to move a kid away from ICE officers, to get a kid away from a van, to get a father into another car, and to get someone moving through MacArthur Park, to get another water station going, to get someone cooled down, to make sure that there's milk and a retardant on the streets for the gas, the tear gas that's likely to come. So, you know, I'm seeing those kinds of things, Dennis, and they're a bit ragtagging on the street, but that's, we've seen some good stuff happen on the street, and don't talk to the cops, you know?
1: You know, Richard, everything that you have put together and all the vision of Culture Clash, the work that your dad did, Jose Montillo, Montoya, to deal with the racism, it's almost like the current administration has a flip book of all the things they want to flip back to the 50s and the 40s. I'm wondering how you take that in.
0: Well, Dennis, you know, I think there's this kind of lull that I sometimes sense that we kind of placate ourselves and say, well, you know, maybe the DNC isn't so bad, or a lesser of two, you know, parties. But, you know, these rollbacks, like today I was thinking, Dennis and Jen, that just for the impure thought of thinking that we might defund the police, and this is largely people of color that think and say defund the police because we've seen the militarization of small town police departments, because when you're a mother of color, or you're dealing with a black son or a brown son, and you call EMTs, you don't know if the EMT is going to come and shoot up your kid with ketamine and have him ready for the Denver Police Department to smile and make videos and basically to kill black teenage kids, you know? And for just the impure thought of thinking that we might defund the police, Claiborne and Biden and the Obamas and Kamala, they all scolded us like we were children for how daring us to think that we might defund the police, and how that hurt the DNC, and how that...

0: hurt the old party. And really what followed in the year after was this overcorrection of a killer police federal force that went about to kill people in the streets of the U.S. and detain and separate families and kill mothers and fathers in detention and lose children in a system. And so that's all that got us was, you know, we would have been better off trying to defund the police or pushing for that. And so, you know, I'm watching these rollbacks, Dennis, as you call them, but I'm also wondering where the hell is the DNC? And they're asleep at the wheel. You know, we're gonna have to try to find some other structures in some other ways. I don't know too many people in my circle that are excited about Javier Becerra, that are excited about the DNC, that are excited about yet another CIA-trained elected official, whether it's, you know, someone that looks, you know, attractive or looks social Democrat. You know, we just don't know. Something is going to have to reveal itself, Dennis. But I find that the people on the streets of LA it's just getting to a boiling point. And so I don't know what's going to happen, but I've got to think something is going to happen. I just status quo.
1: Yes. You're listening to Flashpoints. Dennis Bernstein here with Miguel Gavilan Molina. Miguel, he raised this issue of September 11th. Many people, when they heard about the attack on the Twin Towers, thought, finally, the Chileans are responding for the U.S. overthrow of their democratically elected socialist. And, I mean, you still hear the talk about how much they hate socialists in the so-called a conservative Democratic Party. So it's easy to criticize Trump, but the kind of policies that he sustained, that it's old stuff, right? So this is an old problem with just a bit of a new spin. Gavilan.
2: Oh, absolutely, Dennis. You know, and talking about that whole scenario, always putting the blame, always blaming someone else. That's what this administration does. And, you know, again, the Democrats are not the answer. Obama built the detention camps, the concentration camps. Obama's administration started grabbing families and throwing them in jail. You know, Obama expanded the Border Patrol, you know, from, I think it was like 20,000 to over 200,000. And that became ICE. So in a way, he was principal in the creation of ICE. It's Democrats. You know, Bill Clinton, for all his, I only inhaled, but I didn't, you know, I didn't inhale, I exhaled. That kind of stuff, wearing sunglasses, trying to be cool. You know, and they got people to vote. They got people to come out. But we know now that the Democrats are not the answer. And particularly with their blood dripping hands, in the leadership of Schumer and, Hakeem Jeffries, you know, dripping in blood, you know, from the situation in the Middle East. But that said, and it's one thing, Compadre Richard brought up to point, and that's that the police has always been the biggest threat. And I hear rumors here. I hear from the underground streams that, a lot of sheriffs in certain areas are doing double duty. During their shift during the day or their shift at night, when they're not doing that shift, they're ICE officers. They can cover their face. They can cover themselves. You don't even know who they are. So there's a lot of talk that, you know, police themselves are becoming ICE agents in their off hours. So, you know, the whole situation has always been there. You know, the moratorium exposed it. Anytime you get a group of brown people together to protest or celebrate, it's going to be a riot. Get ready. We saw that, Compadre Richard and Dennis. We saw that last year when there was a big celebration and, you know, hundreds and thousands of Mexican flags came out. And all of a sudden they said, it's an insurrection. You know, the Mexicans are trying to overthrow you know, the government in California, we need to send in the National Guards, we need to send in the Marines. Really? I mean, that was, like, unbelievable. But that is the climate here. Anytime there's an issue, anytime there's a problem, there's something not working with the economy, the markets, or just society itself, brown people have always been the scapegoat. And we can go back in history to the beginning of the occupation of the Southwest by the United States. But, you know, again, the police has always been a problem. Even today, you know, they're still problematic with sheriffs. Sheriffs up in, I believe, in Sonoma County, there's a sheriff, if I'm not mistaken, he's African-American. And yet he's willing to work to round up brown people and then turn them over to ICE. And why? I was at a gathering protest yesterday, and I heard, well, it's because every time the sheriff turns a human body over to ICE, they get a bounty. Really? Are we in the wild, wild west here in the 1800s where there's bounty hunters going after people, rounding them up and, you know, caging them? Yeah, it's still the same. Times have changed. But these ICE so-called militias, they're bounty hunters. They've been told, get out there and round them up. Round them up. And, you know, like people or cattle, people or livestock. Because that's the way the convicted, you know, felon in the White House has referred to the brown masses, as animals, you know, below humans. So that's why they do what they do. But I saw something today, Dennis. I was in a meeting, and the person, Jose Gonzalez, came in through the door, and he's wearing a cap, a brown cap with some gold lining around the brim, baseball cap style. And it said, stop killing brown people. And that just hit me like, wow, reality check. That's happening as we speak, as people are, you know, getting ready for football season, getting ready for baseball, getting ready for weekend vacations, weekend this, weekend that. They're not paying attention. People need to pay attention. This government is no longer a democracy. It's a fascist government. And we're living in a fascist regime. People need to wake up to that fact because, yeah, they're coming after us now, and then they're going to come after everybody. And we've seen that already. Nobody is safe right now in this country. And one of the things that I know you understand, Richard, is that the brown vote matters. But where does it matter? Where do we put it? I know in Los Angeles and other areas of the Southwest, the artists have taken up, you know, the banner, you know, of resistance. I know there's, you know, music resistance. I know there's art show resistance. You know, there's a lot of art coming out of the resistance, of artists coming together. And, you know, you see it in theater. You see it, you know, with yourself and the work you do. And I know that there's... you know, musicians have come together, collaborated, because music, like dance, like song, is light. And what we're dealing with right now in this country is the darkness of the inhumanity, cruelty, enforcement, ICE, that this government right now has instituted against the masses of brown people. But there is hope. Like I said, when I saw that cap, I went, orale, you know, there is hope. And people are responding to yesterday at this action I was at. It was great to see, you know, just a diverse group of people, which represents not just California, but this country. This country has evolved. You know, now it's a diverse culture, and artists are celebrating that and bringing that to light. Compadre, I know there's going to be a show in L.A. somewhere. I believe it's called Abolish ICE. And I know that Lalo Alcalaz is kind of working with that. And there's other things that are also happening. How effective can that art be in waking up the youth who a lot of times, you know, even though there are youth that are out there, some say, why? You know, there is no future for us. You know, the future has been destroyed by this government and is killing the planet at the same time. How do you respond to that?
0: Can you hear me okay, Miguel?
2: Oh, yes, yeah. Absolutely.
0: Okay. Listen, there's a big, there's a show here in Los Angeles at a downtown Mexican nightclub that I'm going to be a part of with Lalo and Abolish ICE. There is a larger concert back east with Tom Morello and Jack Black and some real, real big time heavy hitters, Cypress Hill. That show's completely sold out already, but that's gonna get millions of streams. And I think that is important, as some are turning away from Trump. I don't know that we want them, but all those suburban kids that might be a little fed up with what they're seeing and what they're hearing, sometimes this music can bring them over. Rage Against the Machine, Cypress Hill. The concert I mentioned downtown Los Angeles a couple weeks ago was very, very powerful. It was very strong. At the same time, Miguel, I noticed in this week's GQ magazine, there was a little spread on the wrestling match at the White House. And on this kind of this somewhat glamorous photo of this man in sunglasses and a brown suit with his walking down the street with his wife to the wrestling event is Stephen Miller. And I thought, holy crap, they're normalizing, you know, nice guy, smiling Stephen Miller, who is exactly responsible for killing brown human looking at and being normalized by neoliberal press of GQ magazine. Why show Stephen Miller? This is the Goebbels of our time. This is Himmler. This is an avowed racist who's killing brown people, brown children, and stepping it up just when we need electrocution gloves. Perfect timing for winter and fall, you know. And so I'm going to write letter to the editor and ask him, why the hell are they showing Stephen Miller smiling and having a good time walking down the street in a glamorous suit, you know, with his, Israeli wife. And it's just sickening. It's just sickening. So we've got to point it out. We got to smoke them if we got them. We got to get to these concerts and win over some hearts and minds of people. I've got to go pick up my daughter. I love you guys. Thanks for having me.
1: Thank you.
0: Thank you, Dennis.
1: Thank you, Richard. Thank you. We appreciate it.
0: It's always a pleasure talking to you guys.
1: Absolutely. Be safe now. Dennis Bernstein here with Miguel Gavilan Molina. Gavilan, I've been wanting to make that point of the U.S. participation in the coup that overthrew Salvador Allende, and that was the model that was going to be the socialist model in this hemisphere. And the United States didn't hesitate to do whatever they needed to do. Then we saw them kidnap. We've seen them take presidents left and right. Haiti, he didn't happen. The kidnapping of the president of Haiti, Jean-Bertrand Aristide, he wasn't kidnapped by a Republican. Questions, right, that open the door to this kind of behavior, wouldn't you say?
2: Absolutely, Dennis. And again, a lot of that is, you know, has been done in the so-called, Democratic Party administrations. But again, we know the truth. And, we saw recently the kidnapping of President Maduro and his wife in Venezuela. And then just this past week, all of a sudden, Trump put one of his, flunkies in the situation to oversee and control Venezuela, who he himself, I can't recall his name right now, is a criminal. And now he's in charge. And with the condition, I believe, that for all the oil that leaves Venezuela, Trump gets a 15% kick. Like, what does that mean? Who gets that money? Does that money go into the U.S. Treasury, or does it go into his pockets? As we've seen, he's enriched himself in the billions by selling the presidency. The White House now is a capitalist, open for sale enterprise, operated and ran by a gang, basically, Dennis, of war criminals. That's who's in charge of this country, and the criminal behind the whole scheme, the sexual predator convicted felon himself, is not going to enrich himself even more by taking oil from another country and making it his. So, is there hope? Absolutely. And one of the things, Dennis, that again I keep telling people, you know, the elections are coming. They're going to do everything in their power to rig it, to deny people the right to vote. But this is where people need to come out. And I'm going to say it. I've been saying it for the last probably week and a half, 2 weeks before the Chicano moratorium, after and during this week. And that is that, you know, the brown vote is crucial. And the brown vote counts, you know, if you look at it, Dennis, every time a brown person votes, and not just a brown person, but people, I think, in general, first of all, your vote counts for the incarcerated who can't vote. They've been stripped the right to vote. Then the homeless can't vote, you know, because they don't have an address. Without a residency, you can't vote. And then you have the undocumented who legally, you know, cannot vote. And then you have the child, you know, the innocent child who can't vote, and yourself. When you count the votes, that one vote counts, it counts five times, Dennis. And that's why I keep telling people and around the areas that I've been talking, you know, get out there and vote, because your life might depend on it. Not could be, or, you know, maybe, but it definitely is real at this point. We've seen this government already, you know, murder, assassinate, execute people. And, you know, it's going to happen even more so. The summer is winding down, fall is coming, and in a week or so, Dennis, there's going to be hundreds and thousands of Mexican flags, you know, kicking off Latino Heritage Month on September 15th to October the 15th. So everybody's bracing. And Compadre Richard did mention something. There is fear, but not at this point. In generally speaking, people have been preparing and organizing, you know, for months, if not for the last, you know, couple of 2-3 years. So the barrio, the colonias, the campos, people are ready. And we have allies, you know, that are not Latino, aren't indigenous. And that's what matters. And
1: again, we're going to have to leave it there, but just for now, Gavilan, because we're out of time. But obviously, the Flashpoints team is going to be very busy in the upcoming weeks and months, being out in the field, keeping an eye on what's going on. Obviously, it's an incredible gift to have somebody like Richard Montoya, and with the history of Jose Montoya, together, this is a beautiful group of people to be working with. We thank you, Gavilan. You are listening to Flashpoints on Pacifica Radio. Here is our interview with the whistleblower, the FBI whistleblower, Colleen Rowley, that we thought it was incredibly important that we bring it back to you for a second hearing. Listen to this. And you're listening to Flashpoints on Pacifica Radio. Well, the 25th anniversary of the so-called 9/11 is coming up, and we wanted to get into it in a very special way. As soon as it happened, we were alerted by our next guest about some possibilities of what was really going on, what the attacks really meant, and everything to do with that. I'm talking about Colleen Rowley. She's a former FBI agent, a 9/11 whistleblower, and a Time Magazine Person of the Year. And, well, maybe we could start here, Colleen Rowley, and it is good to have you back. Maybe you can reflect on the attack in the context of what, how it was used by the right wing as their second Pearl Harbor. What do you mean by that?
3: Yeah, thanks, Dennis, for having me.
1: Sure.
3: It's very, very sad anniversary that a quarter of a century has passed, and here we are just going along with those. They were called the Project for the New American Century, and back in the 90s, maybe even close to 10 years before the attacks, they had thought, and their think tank had planned, that if they could possibly, hopefully, get a so-called new Pearl Harbor. Now, you might stop right there and say, who would hope for a new Pearl Harbor? I mean, that right there, but you know, people were aghast when they found out that this group had actually hoped for a new Pearl Harbor because it would give them the opportunity to launch a series of wars, but beginning with the war on Iraq. And we know from Wesley Clark's revelations later that it was about seven countries, and the last country on the list after Iraq and Libya and Syria and other countries, the neighboring countries of Israel, once we got to the end, it would be the war on Iran. In fact, one of them, I can't remember who said this, but one of them said, small men go to Baghdad, but real men go to Tehran. So they were trying to actually change the order to go to start war on Iran even sooner than the war on Iraq. So the sad thing is, 25 years later, here we are. Here we are. We're on that final prong of the series of wars that were, frankly, pre-planned. Now, I got asked, I did a local interview that hasn't aired yet for one of our local television stations, and they asked me, do you regret having been a whistleblower about the failures of the FBI that, helped enable the attack and whatever? And I had to stop and think a minute. And I said, and was there anything good that came from your memo? Did anything good come from it? And so, well, yeah, I mean, there was a couple of good things. One is my memo in May of 2002 to the Joint Intelligence Committee inquiry was another push for the 9/11 Commission. The Bush administration was fighting tooth and nail against any investigation. First, they did fight even against the Joint Intelligence Committee, and then they were certainly fighting against the any further investigation as a 9/11 commission. So my memo, along with the victim families' push, led to that 9/11 commission investigation. And the second thing is my memo also directly led to the Department of Justice launching its Inspector General investigation. And that turned out to be about a 400-page, I don't remember exactly, but it was hundreds of pages that actually pretty much confirmed what I knew about 9/11, how it could have, frankly, been at least thwarted, could have been maybe not entirely prevented, but it could have been at least partially reduced or prevented.
1: Lay that out for us a little bit. Just give us a taste of what was in that report and why it got people's attention.
3: Well, my memo, was basically about the lack of sharing. I didn't know, by the way, when I wrote the memo in May of 2002, I didn't know all of the things that had not been shared. I knew that our Minnesota investigation had not been shared correctly. I did not know that the CIA had kept quiet, that they had been following these Al-Qaeda all of the Al-Qaeda, actually, since a big meeting 2 years prior in Kuala Lumpur. They never told the FBI. So all of this excessive secrecy and these agencies, it's not so much that they were competing as probably the CIA was conducting an illegal operation to try and flip those two hijackers that they kept quiet about. No one knows to this day why they kept it quiet. It could have been for more than one reason, but the speculation is that they were going to try to operate these Al-Qaeda. And if you think about it, one of the things that I kind of had a little bit of an idea, but I didn't know all of that backstory about Charlie Wilson's war. I mean, and now there's a movie, Charlie Wilson's War, so maybe more people know. But I mean, the Bin Laden and the Mujahideen were the proxy force for the United States. One of the reasons why they were loath to investigate Al-Qaeda as aggressively as they should have And the FBI only had one squad in New York City that was really dedicated to investigating Al-Qaeda. And that only came about because Al-Qaeda had bombed two embassies in Africa before this. I think there's a lot of evidence that they covered up another big bombing of Al-Qaeda in Saudi Arabia of the so-called Khobar Towers that killed 19 servicemen. That was blamed on Iranians, if you can believe that. And there's quite a lot of evidence that that was also been Al-Qaeda group. So all of this, I didn't know all of this cover-up, you know, at the time, but I knew some of it. I knew the Minnesota case. And so basically what I was complaining about, and basically a very simple solution for how to fix the problem, how do these things happen when everybody says, oh, I didn't know that, I didn't know that. And that's what, you know, Robert Mueller, after 2 weeks after, you know, he was giving press briefings after 9/11, saying, well, if we'd had any idea of this, we could have prevented 9/11. And so, I mean, I'd even tried to call up to his office and I said, you know what? Minnesota had an idea. Turned out also that the Phoenix office had an idea. The agent in Phoenix, Williams was his last name. He had written a multi-page memo saying you got to look right away into the training of terrorist suspects in flight schools. And his memo in Phoenix went into the FBI in July, I want to say July 10th of 2001. So, 2 months before the attacks. And then people afterwards said, well, I never read that memo. I never saw it. Of course, we didn't act on it because no one would have acted. I mean, unbelievable. Same thing with the Minnesota case. You know, I wrote...
1: Let me just jump in here and let people know you're listening to Flashpoints on Pacifica Radio. We have the honor of being joined by an old friend of the show, Colleen Rowley. She's a former FBI special agent and division counsel. On a number of different levels held various agencies who were supposed to be responsible, accountable. But the bottom line, and what you point out that just takes the top of my head off, is that this decision, this use of this attack to turn it into the new Pearl Harbor, really gets us to this advanced case of genocide that you have been speaking out against, that you've been trying to provide food to counteract. But can you make that connection for us? This 9/11 policy gets us, and you know, everybody's gonna say, oh, there's Bernstein, the conspiracy theorist. But this is structural policy, isn't it? That's what we got here on purpose, if you will.
3: Yeah, that's exactly right. You know, it's a fundamental tenet of law enforcement and the justice system. So I don't care if it's a serial killer, if it's a bank robber. If there's a bank robber and he robs a bank and he gets $1,000 and the FBI can't solve it, you know what? Probably 99% likely he's going to rob a second bank if he's not caught. This is the very, it's almost like I said, it's a fundamental modus operandi if without accountability, again, why do we even have a justice system? We have a justice system to deter and stop terrible crimes. And, you know, if it's a serial killer, they don't stop. They don't stop after one or two. They're not satisfied after one or two. They continue. And that's why you try then to try. If the worst happens and the crime occurs, now you figure out how can you do it better? How can you stop this? Okay, so you go back to my memo that I wrote, and I said, well, you know, and this, by the way, is the 9/11 Commission itself, and again, this is all confirmed by the Department of Justice Inspector General, is that you have to share information. You can't have these bottlenecks and the secrecy of agencies keeping things quiet. Well, and of course, people go, why would they keep anything quiet? Well, of course, they were operating bin Laden as a proxy force before this. And I can tell you from just plain informant work in the well-known cases, I don't talk about the ones that are not known about, and there are many of those, because the Whitey Bulger case in Boston, where the FBI was operating a Irish mafia murderer who murdered many people and gave orders to murder, and the agents were part of it. The agents in Boston were helping Whitey Bulger conduct these murders. They even did a cover-up afterward where they put four innocent people in prison. Later on, the FBI had to pay $100 million to the family members of these four innocent people, but they put them in prison to cover up for Whitey Bulger. And so that's one case. There's another case that was made public on 60 Minutes. My own supervisor in New York City was operating, again, for around two decades, 20 years, a top member of the Colombo family, who also was murdering people, of course, you know, other mafia rivals right and left. And they tried to even prosecute this FBI supervisor, but he got away with it. So when that happens, when you're trying to, again, use a proxy force, and then the proxy force turns against you or for whatever reason, you don't want to tell the public about that, because it's going to make you look incompetent and bad, obviously. The FBI, by the way, fought tooth and nail for the information about the Whitey Bulger operation to come out, finally, only because a curious judge forced that information out. It was not because the FBI decided, oh, let's tell, this is not a good idea to be operating murderers. That's not why it came out. It came out because a judge forced it. And again, this is when bad things happen. People do not want to tell the truth about it afterwards. And, you know, typically the truth does come out years later. And, you know, I told this local reporter here, the good thing is my memo did lead to further investigation of 9/11. The DOJ, IG, Inspector General, and the 9/11 Commission. And while we're still 25 years later, 25 years later, still on this path, the bad thing was my memo and my warning about Iraq had no connection to the 9/11 attacks. This project for the new American century, these neocon warmongers, led, by the way, Kagan and Crystal were the two that founded it, the PNAC thing. They were so involved in pushing, first they decided they would push, they had to go with Afghanistan first, then the Iraq war. And I warned that, you know, basically this had no connection to 9/11. In fact, Saddam Hussein, like him or not, who likes Saddam Hussein? That's irrelevant. But he was not an Al-Qaeda member. And in fact, he was an enemy of bin Laden and Al-Qaeda. And yet, people do not know the backstory. The young people who did not live through these last 25 years, who were not, you know, old enough to understand, most people don't know this. The propaganda was so deceitful that they had 70% of the American public believe that Saddam Hussein was behind 9/11. If you could believe, and that for like.
1: And you're listening to Flashpoints on Pacifica Radio. We have Colleen Rowley back. Colleen Rowley has an extraordinary background in the context of dealing with 9/11. She's a former FBI agent and a special division counsel, was recognized by Time Magazine, Person of the Year Award for her investigation of, well, what exactly did you make the world see that they didn't want to look at? Colleen Rowley, welcome back.
3: Well, the key, if you want to fix things, is you got to admit the mistake. That's the key thing, is admit the mistakes. Do not cover them up. Do not make up nonsense about Iraq being behind 9/11 just so you can launch your pre-agenda. And, you know, you asked me how is Israel's genocide connected? Well, this goes back to what I said. If you have no accountability of a perpetrator, typically it will increase. The perpetrators' criminal acts will get worse and worse. And again, this is the theory behind our entire justice system. Many times with sex crimes, you know, it can start off with Tom P.
1: I want to tell you that she is a former special agent and division counsel. She famously wrote a May 2002 memo to the then FBI director, Robert Mueller, exposing some of the FBI's pre-9/11 conduct. And she also gives context in referring to this as the new Pearl Harbor, that action which the right wing used militarily to make war on the world for the decades following the 9/11. That's the 2001. You also have to remember there was a 9/11. That was what the United States perpetrated against the Chileans. Okay, I think we have our guest on the phone. I am incredibly sorry, Colleen Rowley, that we're having these interruptions, but what you have to say is crucial. You were cut off again at that point at which you were making the connection between the expanding Israeli-U.S. armed genocide against Palestine and this policy and this turning of a blind eye sort of policy.
0: Right. It's fundamental criminal justice 101 that if you cannot arrest and stop any kind of a criminal perpetrator, they will likely increase and accelerate their crimes. They don't stop on their own, whether it's a bank robber or a sex crime, or in this case, an international crime of aggression, which is launching wars of aggression. And you can now see Donald Trump bombing ships with no probable cause, no judicial process whatsoever. He just says, I'm going to bomb this ship, and he kills people. And Israel is, you know, targeting children, shooting and killing children, thousands of children now, and there's no accountability. So, you know, there are people in this country who are trying, even though our justice system has so far not recognized the law. I would say that this has happened in the past, you know, with slavery. There was the Dred Scott, I think it was the Dred Scott decision, where the Supreme Court papered over the practice of slavery. When the Japanese internment occurred during World War II, and they rounded up the Japanese and put them in a detention camp with no judicial process whatsoever. By the way, highly illegal to do that. This poor Korematsu guy took it up to the Supreme Court, and he lost. One of the only two judges who was on his side and said this is illegal, of course, turns out to be correct, was Robert Jackson, who was the same Supreme Court justice who said that Germany's launching its wars of aggression was the supreme crime. Same genius mind who was prescient in understanding. But many judges, when there's a political pressures, put their head down. And what we found in Minnesota, we filed a civil lawsuit, simply asking for declaratory judgment. This goes back to the very first Supreme Court, you know, Marbury versus Madison, this iconic one of the first Supreme Court decisions that said it's the judiciary branch that should determine what the law is. You know, and they, if the executive branch or the congressional branch violates that, then we have that third branch to say this is illegal. And so far, we're complicit. The United States is complicit in helping Israel commit genocide. The worst crime of crimes, it's part of the Supreme, it's, by the way, it's not just international. People get mixed up. They think, oh, that's just international law. No, it's part of the Constitution. Under the Supremacy Clause,
4: the Genocide Convention has become the supreme law of the land. And then it was implemented by a statute, and the statute makes genocide subject to the death penalty. It's such a serious crime, even in the United States, it carries potentially carries the death penalty. And yet, after 15 months of trying to litigate this in our Minnesota federal court here, we got dismissed. We got our lawsuit dismissed. We only have a couple of days to decide whether to appeal to our Eighth Circuit, which we're trying to do now. And we're trying to educate people about the problem of law itself is that you have to have people determine and announce what the law is. Otherwise, guess what? If the judiciary shirks its responsibility and will not say, oh, Donald Trump, you're wrong about this, whatever, then yes, Donald Trump's going to continue. Netanyahu, if he's not arrested by the International Criminal Court warrant, he will continue. That's why, you know, again, I'm steeped in the law. I went to law school. I joined the FBI. I spent a lot of time, and I kept thinking that our judges, especially federal judges, they go to college and usually major in political science and law. Then they go on to law school. Then they intern. Then they become lawyers or prosecutors or defense attorneys, and they finally become judges. And you know what? Probably by the time they're 50, 55 years old, they've spent most of their life in the law. And I thought my fellow pro se plaintiffs thought the same thing, that there's more hope in going to a court and saying, look, the International Criminal Court, the International Court of Justice has found plausible genocide. How can our congresspersons all be voting to fund Israel during plausible genocide? And how can the secretaries of defense, which Trump wants to call secretaries of war, how can they then be sending arms and all of these things to Israel? And so far, I think we need more, and by the way, there are more. Our attempt is kind of we're kind of in a state here where we only have a couple of days to decide whether to appeal. But there's other lawsuits are emerging, very similar, asking courts to simply have a declaratory judgment that this is unlawful. You know,
1: can I ask you, based on your own experience and your knowledge of the situation on the ground, how dangerous it's become for activists to try and bring aid on the one hand, and how far along is the genocide? It does seem to be getting worse.
4: Absolutely. That's what I just explained. If there's no accountability, it just gets worse. And they can be, there have been successful genocides in the past. And the Holocaust was one, and there was no accountability until after it was all over. And I mean, that's exactly right. One of my veteran intelligence professionals for sanity colleagues is on one of the flotilla ships right now. I think it's still in Europe, but Elizabeth Murray, who was a retired CIA analyst, she's on one of the ships right now. There's at least two or three ships that I think it's going to take them some time, but they are trying to break the siege and draw attention to the ongoing genocide, because that's something we can do. We do have some tools at our disposal, but yes, very dangerous for the flotilla humanitarian people. Very dangerous because Israel has resorted, again, because there's been no accountability, they've resorted to harsher and harsher torture, even alleged rapes of some of the humanitarians that are trying to do this. Of course, imprisonment and beatings and that kind of thing. So, yeah, it's very dangerous. Let's end on a good note, though. Some European countries, I want to say France, maybe Germany and the UK, are calling out the settler violence, which is actually mirrors the genocide. They're doing it on the West Bank. And so that's pretty amazing that Europe, sometimes it takes a while, but it looks like European officials have recognized that this is really wrong and illegal. I think Netanyahu is so angry that he's trying to even shut down one of the British consulates. I don't know if you know more about that, but that's pretty amazing development. But it, and it's not accountability yet, but maybe let's hope it's a start.
1: All right, well, we will leave it there. We thank you for your generosity of time and your incredible experience having the courage to stand up. I think you really are, have been an example of a way to live if you believe in human rights and justice and equality. Thank you for taking the time out again. Please be safe.
4: Yep. A very sad anniversary. Thanks again for having me.
1: All right. All right, take care. 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

And that does it for another episode of Flashpoints. Our executive producer is Dennis Bernstein. Senior producers, Miguel Gavilan Molina and Kevin Pina. Technical producer, Rod Akil. Our theme music written and produced by Charlie Lang. For questions and comments, email Dennis Bernstein at dennis@kpfa.org. 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

0: Good evening. It's Friday, September 11th. I'm Scott Baba. Yemen's Houthi rebels continue with their biggest territorial gains in years along the Bab el-Mandeb Strait, one of the world's key shipping lanes.
1: Yeah, so the road between Taiz city itself and Al-Mocha has been already cut and it was not accessible already 2 days ago, or even 3 days ago. But the road in the coastal roads, which connects the Al-Mocha to the Aden through the Dabab, now we also understand that they have reached Dabab.
0: Republicans wrap up their first ever midterm convention in Dallas with fiery speeches, including one from keynote speaker Vice President J.D. Vance.
2: And we were tired of being called racist for noticing that our country was becoming dirtier and poorer and less safe and less prosperous.
0: And Americans across the country commemorate the anniversary of September 11th.
3: We remember the thousands upon thousands of New Yorkers who lined up for hours to donate blood. We remember the people who opened their homes to those who could not get home. We remember the workers who carried their colleagues down hundreds of stairs, then turned around and went back up to find someone else who needed help.
0: These stories and more coming up from the studios of KPFA in Berkeley. This is the Pacifica Evening News. I'm Scott Baba. A major Saudi oil pipeline was struck today and shut down as a precaution, according to Saudi officials. The attack came the same week Iranian-backed Houthi rebels in Yemen seized a strategic island in the Bab el-Mandeb Strait, escalating threats to global oil shipping tied to the Iran war. Saudi Arabia's foreign ministry condemned the attack on the east-west pipeline in Riyadh and Medina regions by what it said were several drones coming from Iraq. The ministry said the attacks resulted in injuries and some damage. It said Saudi Arabia would not retaliate for now, citing a request from Iraq's prime minister to give his government time to prevent further attacks from Iraqi territory. Satellite images showed extensive fire damage at pumping stations along the pipeline, which has become critical since Saudi Arabia began rerouting about 5 million barrels of oil a day away from the Iran-blocked Strait of Hormuz. Separately, Houthi forces captured the island of Mayoun inside the Bab el-Mandeb Strait, further threatening that alternate Red Sea shipping route. Houthi military spokesperson Brigadier Yahya Sari said that maritime navigation would be safe for all except Saudi companies. The Yemeni armed forces affirm that maritime navigation remains safe for all companies with the exception of Saudi vessels, against which a ban was previously announced. They further assert their continued commitment to enforcing the blockade for blockade equation, striking Saudi enemy targets and responding to escalation with escalation until the aggression ceases and the blockade on our own cherished people is lifted. Saudi Arabia, the world's largest oil exporter, has increasingly relied on the Red Sea to get its crude to market as an alternative to the Strait of Hormuz, where Iran has been striking ships. A senior Yemeni military official who spoke on condition of anonymity said he was surprised that Saudi Arabia's Air Force didn't act to stop the Houthi advance, saying what he called a lack of coordination between Yemen's army and allied militias gave the Houthis a, quote, priceless opportunity. Iran's foreign ministry appeared to offer a statement supporting the Houthis, which called for an end to Saudi Arabia's blockade of Yemen and the immediate resumption of talks between the kingdom and the Houthi rebels. The ministry released its statement on state television. Without a doubt, security and stability in West Asia and the Red Sea region cannot be achieved without respecting the public rights, legitimate rights, and dignity of the great Yemeni people. The Islamic Republic of Iran, emphasizing the need to pay attention to the issues of the Islamic nation, particularly at a time when the West Asia region is facing unprecedented aggression, oppression, and expansionism of the Zionist regime with the complicity of the United States, reiterates that issues related to Yemen cannot be resolved through the continuation of the blockade and military coalition building. The escalating fighting in Yemen has displaced more than 46,000 people in the past week alone, according to the United Nations Migration Agency, threatening to unravel a fragile truce that has largely held since Yemen's civil war paused in 2022. Abdusator Essayev is the chief of mission in Yemen for the United Nations International Organization for Migration. He said, for many Yemenis, the current conflict is more of the same.
1: The people, of course, the first thing that they are trying to look and look for the safety. So, of course, you see the fears in their eyes, and people are scared of their life. But also there is I've been always telling that I'm always amazed of the resilience of Yemenis here, because some of those households have been displaced already. So it's the second, third time of displacement for these people. So these people are trying to move to safety, but also hoping that they can go back. So there is hope in their eyes as well. So for them, this situation has been somehow ongoing for the last 12 years.
0: German prosecutors say Hamas planned coordinated terrorist attacks in Berlin and Vienna, timed to the second anniversary of the October 7th, 2023 attacks on Israel. This, according to a 214-page indictment obtained by the German news organization Welt. The attacks were meant to target Israeli diplomats, Jewish community centers, and pro-Israel demonstrations, supported by an international weapons network moving guns and ammunition through Denmark, Germany, and Austria. Seven men have been charged and remain in pre-trial detention, including one who was reportedly working as an informant for Germany's domestic intelligence agency while allegedly hiding

0: This according to Defense Minister Boris Pistorius, who warned that Russia is likely to intensify airstrikes on Ukrainian infrastructure as winter approaches. Pistorius said he decided to deliver more PAC-2 interceptor missiles, though he did not specify how many. He said, quote, since Russia is only advancing very slowly at the front line, it is trying to destroy Ukraine's economic base and critical infrastructure by way of air raids on port installations, power plants, and other civilian targets. Unfortunately, we can expect Russian air raids to increase again once temperatures drop, and then the damage will be even greater. Ukrainian Defense Minister Yevheny Kamara said Kyiv is working to buy around 1,000 Patriot missiles, though most won't arrive for years, and urged allies to draw down their own stockpiles now. NATO Secretary General Mark Rutte echoed the appeal, noting civilian casualties have reached their highest level since May of 2022, saying, quote, nations must dig deeper. We do not have a choice. Separately, European Union member states agreed to direct part of a 90 billion euro loan, worth roughly $105 billion, towards helping Ukraine purchase supplies for its Patriot systems. Republicans wrapped up their first ever midterm convention in Dallas today, with Vice President J.D. Vance using a primetime speech to showcase himself as a potential successor to President Donald Trump, even as Trump urged Republicans to treat November's election as a personal referendum on himself. Teresa Wierzbianska has more.
1: House Speaker Mike Johnson opened the primetime program attacking Democrats as extremists and arguing that Republicans are engaged in a battle over the direction of the country.
2: Now, you've heard many times here in Dallas that this election presents a glaring contrast for America, and it truly is a contrast between common sense and crazy. And Republicans stand for common sense, of course. We stand for our nation's founding principles. The Democrat Party, on the other hand, has been taken over by crazy far-left radicals. It's not just Hassan Piker and Bernie Sanders and AOC and Abdullah Al-Sayed and Zoran Mandani. I hate to tell you, there are many, many more. And this is no longer the Democrat Party that we once knew. This is a new Democrat Party. And they're against everything that they used to stand for.
1: The second night featured a lineup of prominent Republican leaders and candidates, including Texas Senator Ted Cruz, Michigan Senate candidate Mike Rogers, Don Trump Jr., and Health Secretary Robert F. Kennedy Jr., and more. Vice President J.D. Vance headlined the program. His speech was widely seen as an audition for a possible 2028 presidential campaign. He told Republicans not to abandon the party over disagreements on individual issues, including the war in Iran.
3: Toward anything, we're tired of seeing the cartels and the criminals given free rein over our great country. And we were tired of being called racist for noticing that our country was becoming dirtier and poorer and less safe and less prosperous. By the end of 2024, you were tired. We were tired as a country, but you were not defeated. The radicals in Washington, they could take much from us, but they couldn't take our will to fight back.
1: Vance has not formally announced a presidential campaign, and Trump has not endorsed a successor. But chance of 48-48, a reference to Vance becoming the nation's 48th president, broke out during the convention. Trump then closed the convention by putting himself at the center of the midterm campaign. He asked supporters to raise their hands and pledge to vote for Republicans, saying they should do whatever it takes to win.
4: Please raise your right hand. I pledge to the greatest president in the history of the United States, that loves us so much he can't even breathe,

0: that I will go out with my family, my friends. I'll do it anyway. I don't care if I'm registered or not. I'm going to try and cheat like hell like they do. There's never been bigger cheaters. I don't care. I am going to go out, and I'm going to get my friends, my family, and we are going to vote on November 3rd, or we are going to vote before that.
1: The night before the president urged supporters to, quote, cheat like hell, he offered voters a bribe of $5,000 each if Republicans maintain control of Congress after the elections. ABC reporter Rachel Scott clashed with Trump after the event, receiving his treatment towards female reporters, after asking him an embarrassing question about his voter bribe.
2: Mr. President, on the checks, the U.S. is still $3 trillion in debt. If your economic policies are working, why do you need an incentive for people to turn out to vote?
3: I think what you're going to do, I didn't do it for turning out to vote, I did it as a reward for people having to put up with 5 years and 4 years of a horrible situation caused by Biden.
2: Yeah. But you, well,
3: go ahead, not you.
2: You also offered checks during tariff refund checks.
3: Not you.
2: And that didn't happen,
4: right,
2: Mr. President.
4: Mr. Onivran.
1: The convention comes as current election forecasts give Democrats an edge in the race for the House, while Republicans retain a slight advantage in the Senate, though many races remain competitive enough for the GOP to lose control of that chamber as well. For Pacifica Radio KPFA, I'm Teresa Wares-Bianska.
5: Meanwhile, Republican officials, including President Donald Trump and Vice President J.D. Vance, made several false and misleading claims during this week's midterm convention on topics including the economy, health care, immigration, and the 2020 election. This, according to an analysis by the Associated Press. Trump claimed foreign investment in the United States has topped $20 trillion, at one point suggesting the figure could reach $25 trillion. But the White House's own website puts the number at $11.2 trillion, and even that includes some commitments made under President Joe Biden's administration. Treasury Secretary Scott Bessent claims that more Americans are working than ever before is technically true, but misleading as a Republican, accomplishment, since the United States sees regular population growth and payrolls hit new highs most years, regardless of administration. Job growth has actually slowed sharply under Trump's second term, averaging under 10,000 jobs a month last year, compared to nearly 329,000 jobs a month under Biden. House Speaker Mike Johnson said inflation hit a 40-year high under Biden without noting it had already fallen to 2.9% by the time Biden left office, and has since risen again under Trump, reaching 4.2% in May. The Fed's ideal rate of inflation is around 2%. Vance credited the administration with lowering drug prices. Federal data does show prescription prices fell 3.1% over the past year, but experts say the decline is likely driven more by a Biden-era Medicare negotiation law and new generic competition. Separately, Trump's claim of drug price cuts of, quote, 400, 500, and even 600% is mathematically impossible. Trump repeated a debunked claim that 25 million people crossed the border illegally under Biden. Customs and Border Protection actually recorded about 10.8 million arrests for illegal crossings from 2021 through 2024. That figure counts repeat crossings, not individual people. Trump also falsely claimed that he's won the presidency three times, continuing to dispute his 2020 loss to Biden, who won 306 electoral votes to Trump's 232 and more than 7 million more popular votes, a result upheld by courts, election officials, and members of Trump's own first administration. U.S. inflation accelerated last month as gas prices spiked in the wake of renewed fighting in the Middle East, underscoring the affordability challenges that are top of mind for many voters as midterm elections near. The Labor Department said today that the Consumer Price Index rose 3.4% last month compared with a year ago, the same as in July. But on a monthly basis, inflation accelerated as costs jumped 0.4% from July to August, up from an increase of just 0.1% the previous month. The figures show that inflation remains stubbornly elevated more than 5 years after prices first soared as the economy emerged from the COVID pandemic. Meanwhile, the price of diesel is hitting record highs, just as many U.S. farmers are harvesting two of the nation's largest commodities, soybeans and corn. That means they'll need countless gallons of the fuel for combines, tractors, and trucks. Diesel hit a record price in the U.S. last week, soaring to an average of $5.85 a gallon for the first time, as the six-month war with Iran disrupted the world's flow of fuel. Today, it broke the record again and was at $6.05 a gallon. This time last year, the price of diesel was $3.71 a gallon, according to the Motor Club AAA. The diesel spike adds to an already tough year for many farmers who also faced higher costs for fertilizer, seeds, and equipment. Higher diesel prices also mean more expensive transportation for a long list of everyday goods, as diesel is used for many freight and delivery networks. And many businesses have already passed along steeper costs to consumers in the form of added fees. The Trump administration is proposing sweeping changes to the 2030 census that could exclude millions of immigrants and eliminate key racial and ethnic demographic questions, potentially affecting the allocation of congressional seats, electoral college votes, and federal resources. The proposal announced by the Census Bureau would exclude undocumented immigrants, asylum seekers, and others without permanent legal status from population counts. The agency said in a Federal Register filing that such immigrants, quote, should not be included in the apportionment count as they are not true inhabitants, members of the body politic, or persons with a usual residence in the United States. It also argued the census, quote, should be colorblind and should not be distorted in any way by questions about immaterial personal characteristics such as race. Data researchers say that information has necessary practical applications. Beth Gerotz of the Association of Public Data Users warned that undercounting residents dilutes political representation and hampers disaster and public health resource planning. AAPI Equity Alliance Executive Director Manjusha Kulkarni said the changes would strip lawmakers and health officials of data needed to make proper health and safety evaluations, warning it sends a message that affected communities, quote, don't matter. A federal appeals court ruled today that the Energy Department overstepped its authority when it forced the J.H. Campbell coal-fired plant in Michigan to stay open past its scheduled retirement, dealing a defeat to the Trump administration. Energy Secretary Chris Wright had invoked emergency powers to keep the 64-year-old plant running, citing regional electricity reliability. But the United States Court of Appeals for the District of Columbia Circuit sided with Michigan, Illinois, Minnesota, and environmental groups that challenged the order. Judge Cornelia Pillard, writing for the unanimous panel, said there was, quote, no emergency within the meaning of the law, calling the emergency provision, quote, a narrow last resort backstop. Keeping the plant open has cost roughly $259 million so far. Costs opponents say are being passed on to Midwest ratepayers. Environmental Defense Fund's Ted Kelly said the ruling rejected efforts to keep, quote, unreliable aging coal plants that are bleeding money and polluting communities online. The case is one of several challenging similar emergency orders affecting coal and gas plants in states including Indiana, Colorado, Florida, Washington, and Pennsylvania. The Energy Department did not immediately respond to a request for comment. The family of a woman who died after being released from Marin County Jail spoke out about Tammy Manzanilla's death at the Marin County Board of Supervisors meeting and say they will file a civil rights lawsuit against the Marin County Sheriff's Department, the Central Marine Police Authority, and the county. They also spoke at a press conference outside the supervisor meeting this week. KPFA's Christina Onnestad reports.
4: She was literally screaming for help and was ignored completely ignored.
6: Amy Berry's sister, Tammy Manzanilla, had a long history of drug abuse in Marin County. She was arrested more than 80 times, mostly for drug offenses. Her last arrest was in April, when she died of a drug overdose.
4: 19 hours later, my sister was finally removed from that cell.
6: When an intoxicated person is detained, California law requires medical or staff evaluation within 6 hours. Separate law requires immediate medical screening at the time of intake. Berry says that did not happen.
4: There were probably two or three different nurses, but they did not remove her from the cell. All they did was take part in the observation. And
7: through the window or something? Or?
4: Through the glass or the window or whatever it may be, she was never taken out of that cell until almost 8 o'clock the following morning.
6: She says the medical staff failed her sister, and the sheriff deputies were poorly trained. One deputy on guard described her sister as combative and unwilling to walk.
4: Which is a result of her body shutting down. She was not combative. She was dying.
6: Berry says her sister was losing control of her body. The kidney and liver were beginning to shut down, and she was losing oxygen to the brain.
4: When the brain is starved of oxygen, it almost feels like you're drowning. So, but ultimately, she began to lose consciousness. They literally had to hold her up to get her mugshot.
6: Berry says reports documented her sister yelling and screaming while in the sobering cell multiple times. But a deputy on guard met those pleas from a homeless drug addict in custody with indifference.
4: Throughout the 19 hours my sister was in that sobering cell, she ignored my sister 6 different times when she was screaming. And I believe in forgiveness. I'm going to cry. I believe in forgiveness, and I forgive this young lady. But I want her to pay. I want them all to realize what a mistake this is and how devastating it is for families.
6: Authorities charge Manzanilla with public drunkenness, possession of paraphernalia, and violation of probation. But Berry says the toxicology report did not show any alcohol in her sister's system. She says authorities should have used Narcan, a product that helps to reverse an overdose, when the toxicology report came back. But that did not happen either.
4: The Central Marin Police Authority should have taken her in to the hospital.
6: Authorities did provide a medical evaluation after 18 hours.
4: She finally saw a nurse who decided perhaps they should call an ambulance. So they called an ambulance. They quickly released her. They call that a paper release. And judges don't look real favorably upon that. Because they're kind of wiping their hands of their responsibility.
6: Berry says after they called an ambulance, the sheriffs released her sister, called a paper release. The ambulance took her to Marin General Hospital, where she died less than 2 days later.
4: I'm just getting angry because my sister suffered incredibly, it borders on torture, what she went through.
6: When a person dies in custody, usually an independent investigation is launched in Marin County. But that didn't happen with Manzanilla. Because she was given a paper release, she was not technically in custody at the time of her death. Berry says that meant Marin County could do its own investigation. And she's accusing the government of covering up the medical neglect and lack of adequate medical treatment her sister suffered while forcibly detained in a Marin County sobering cell.
4: It's dodgy. It's very dodgy.
6: She says other violations are happening too in the wake of her sister's death.
4: It's a slap in the face. I've been trying to get documents from Marin County and they are saying that I don't have the right. I am my sister's personal representative at this point. I also have a signed release of information signed by my sister that allows me access to all of her records. And they are saying that they can't reveal certain records because it would be an invasion of privacy of other people. And I also know that it's the law that they can redact or blur images for in videos, for example, that I've asked for, and they're refusing to do so. So they're playing games.
6: KPFA News reached out to Marin County Sheriff's Department and Marin County for comment. The sheriff's department declined to comment due to pending litigation. Marin County said in a statement, "The County of Marin extends its sincere condolences to the family and loved ones of Tammy Manzanilla. We recognize that her death is a profound loss, and we respect the family's right to grieve." It also declined further comment due to pending litigation. Manzanilla's eldest son, Angel Menachi, says he hopes real change comes from their civil rights lawsuit in the works.
7: "I want others not to experience what I have to experience, what so many others of us have experienced. If there can be a change, may there be a change for the public outcome, such as better care for inmates, allocated funds to make sure that everything that people go through in these facilities are well managed. That there's always hope that we can become better people day by day. And every time we have the chance and the power to act, that we act on it."
6: As for Tammy Manzanilla's sister, Amy Berry, she's also hoping for change.
8: "The fact that she was homeless, the fact that she was addicted to drugs does not take anything away from her value as a human being. So that's what needs to change."
6: I'm Christina Onnestad, reporting for Pacifica Radio, KPFA.
5: The federal government has officially returned 1,600 acres of land to the Winnebago tribe in Nebraska, once condemned by the U.S. Army Corps of Engineers more than 50 years ago. The area was supposed to be turned into a recreational water park, but will now be left in its natural state and governed by the tribe. Mike Moran reports.
9: The Winnebago Treaty of 1865 created a reservation for the tribe, but 54 years ago, the U.S. Army Corps of Engineers used eminent domain to condemn the land. It stayed that way until the Biden administration signed the Winnebago Land Transfer Act in 2024. The tribe recently celebrated the land's official return. Winnebago Tribe of Nebraska Vice Chair Ben DeCora says the land is important to the sovereignty of Native people.
10: "It's upholding the treaty right, that treaty of 1865, which we stand on, which gave us the land to thrive, raise our children, live with our grandparents, live amongst ourselves."
9: DeCora says the land in the northeast corner of the state is used for hunting and fishing and will stay in its natural state. He adds that the area is known for its world-class white-tailed deer, which are now hunted with bows rather than rifles.
10: "And it actually improved the herd's numbers. We have a much more healthy quality deer now, getting back our award-winning bucks. People come from all over the country to hunt in our area."
9: The tribe is working with the Iowa Department of Natural Resources on the tribal land just across the Missouri River to take the same approach, keeping the herds and the land healthy and sustainable. I'm Mark Moran for Nebraska News Connection.
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11: Oh, we have breaking news. It looks like a plane has crashed into the World Trade Center.
12: That was archival audio from our sister station in New York, WBAI.
11: Huge explosion and fire at the top of the World Trade Center. This is a live broadcast at 8:52 in the morning. We have no story right now as to the cause, if it's an accident or was intentional, but it looks like the top half of both towers are absolutely in flames.
12: 25 years ago today, the September 11th attacks changed New York City, the United States, and the course of history.
13: But that it did crash into it. I'm out of breath because I've been running for the last 5 blocks.
12: New York City marked the 25th anniversary of the September 11th attacks with a somber ceremony at Ground Zero. The focus was on the victims who died that day. But away from the ceremony, some officials and advocates pointed to the unresolved issues of first responders and others who are still dying from the toxic exposure they suffered that day. Others used the day to push back against endless U.S. wars and Islamophobia. KPFA's Eileen Alfandary filed this report.
14: Sarah Family members read the nearly 3,000 names of loved ones who died 25 years ago in the September 11th attacks on the Twin Towers in Manhattan, at the Pentagon, and in Shanksville, Pennsylvania.
15: Donald Leroy Adams.
16: Patrick Adams.
15: Shannon Lewis Adams.
16: Stephen George Adams.
14: In keeping with tradition, no politician spoke at the memorial reading of the names, but many were present. Vice President J.D. Vance and all four former living presidents were there: Joe Biden, Barack Obama, Bill Clinton, and George W. Bush. President Trump was at the Pentagon ceremony. Rudy Giuliani, who was New York City mayor when the Twin Towers were attacked, also attended. Giuliani had leveled Islamophobic attacks against current mayor Zoran Mamdani in the run-up to the ceremony and said it offended him that Mamdani would be there. 100,000 family members and others signed a petition asking Mamdani to stay away. Mamdani not only attended, he walked up to Giuliani with his hand outstretched. The two shook hands and Giuliani told Mamdani he was praying for him. Mamdani posted a video on social media remembering the victims, first responders, and survivors, and how the city came together after the September 11th attacks, which he called a horrific act of terror.
17: We remember 9/11 as the darkest day in our city's history, but we also remember what so many New Yorkers did in that darkness. We remember the thousands upon thousands of New Yorkers who lined up for hours to donate blood. We remember the people who opened their homes to those who could not get home. We remember the workers who carried their colleagues down hundreds of stairs, then turned around and went back up to find someone else who needed help. 25 years later, we have a sacred obligation to those who were stolen from us, to care for one another as they cared for strangers, to live lives worthy of the sacrifices they made, and to build a city worthy of their courage, a city where we run toward one another. That is how we remember.
14: Less than a month after the September 11th attacks, President George W. Bush ordered an invasion of Afghanistan, where al-Qaeda leaders who planned the attacks were based. Then Congresswoman Barbara Lee, who is now Oakland's mayor, was the only member of Congress to vote against going to war, famously saying,
18: "As we act, let us not become the evil that we deplore."
14: In the immediate aftermath of the attack, some family members of victims urged that their tragedy not be weaponized to go to war. The group September 11th Families for Peaceful Tomorrows held a march and vigil in New York City yesterday. Colleen Kelly is a founding member.
19: And here is our first goal: to promote dialogue on alternatives to war while educating and raising the consciousness of the public on issues of war, peace, and the underlying causes of terrorism.
14: Terry Green's brother, Donald, was one of the passengers aboard the flight that crashed in Pennsylvania when passengers fought back against the hijackers. She said she joined the group Peaceful Tomorrows after realizing that the wars launched in Iraq and Afghanistan were fueling and not stemming terrorism, as well as creating unimaginable civilian casualties that dwarfed the U.S.'s own terrible losses on September 11th.
20: I wrote a letter to the editor in the Boston Globe and implored people, not in his name. That would not be an honor to his memory.
14: I'm Eileen Alfandari for KPFA News.
12: Among the various ceremonies marking the September 11th attacks, President Donald Trump picked one at the Pentagon and linked the tragic event to the current war in Iran. Christopher Martinez reports.
21: While all of the living former presidents marked the anniversary of the 9/11 attacks at an event in New York City, President Donald Trump, who was the only one that was actually in New York on that day, spoke at a commemoration at the Pentagon. And true to the military setting, Trump not only mourned the victims, he took a military lesson from the tragic events.
22: Today we renew the sacred oath that we first swore in their names a quarter of a century ago. We will never, ever forget. That's why we fight today. We don't have a choice. There can only be victory. We fight hard. We fight to win.
21: He spoke of the way Americans back then, in his words, responded to wickedness, comparing it to current events.
22: On days like 9/11, we learn what a country is truly made of. We're learning right now what we're made of, and we have to be strong and we have to be smart.
21: He saluted the service members who served in the War on Terror in the 25 years since 9/11, and he brought that salute up to date with the current war on Iran.
22: And we salute the service members working right now to ensure the world's number one sponsor of terror, the Islamic Republic of Iran, will never, ever have a nuclear weapon.
21: Secretary of Defense Pete Hegseth, styled by the Trump administration as the Secretary of War, spoke just before Trump, introducing the president as the Commander-in-Chief of our nation, though technically the Constitution says the president is Commander-in-Chief of the Army and Navy. In any event, Hegseth sounded an even more military tone than Trump, saying the terrorist attacks of 9/11 changed America in a very particular way.
0: You see, their attacks inspired millions to step forward instead and say, send me. In the book of Isaiah, Isaiah said, here I am, Lord, send me. And in the days that weeks that followed, millions of Americans said, here we are, send us. And so we fought foreign wars, a generation of sacrifice, of valor, selfless and steadfast. Even if imperfect, those conflicts were our retribution.
21: Like Trump, Hegseth brought the lesson of 9/11 up to date and even into the future.
0: You see, on that day, many Americans were ignorant of the Islamist threat that we faced. But 25 years ago at this very hour, it was no more. Because history was not over. It's never over. The struggle against evil continued, and it continues now. It will continue until Judgment Day.
21: Focusing on the war on Iran, Hegseth boasted of laying the country to waste, adding that they did not factor in this president.
0: The United States has killed their leaders, destroyed their air force, and their navy rests at the bottom of the sea. Their defenses are gone. We're still sending terrorists where they belong, to hell, and tankers to the bottom of the ocean where they belong. And we're ensuring that Iran will never have a nuclear weapon. The economic pressure tightens every day. We control the strait. We will finish this fight. But we also know, as the scripture says, the world will always have war and rumors of war. And so the fight goes on.
21: That's one way to interpret the lessons of 9/11. Another way was offered by Professor Jeffrey Sachs, an economist and public policy analyst at Columbia University.
2: The event 25 years ago today was followed by a profoundly wrong U.S. foreign policy and military policy.
21: He was speaking on a podcast called This Week on Switzerland with Tom Switzer. Sachs said the 9/11 attacks were used as a launching pad for an American hegemonic vision.
2: It has bled the United States. It's the classic case of hubris and overreach. The U.S. has been essentially at war nonstop for the last 25 years.
21: Differences aside, one thing the professor, the secretary, and the president do seem to agree on is that the legacy of 9/11 lives on. Reporting for Pacifica Radio News KPFA, I'm Christopher Martinez.
12: On Wednesday, former President George W. Bush delivered his only planned remarks, marking the 25th anniversary of the September 11th attacks. Bush, who had been president for less than 8 months when the attacks occurred and would remain in office until January 2009. He spoke at the George W. Bush Presidential Center in Dallas and was joined by former Secretary of State Condoleezza Rice.
3: We both initially thought it was an accident.
23: Correct.
3: Because how could this actually be happening?
12: Both Bush and Rice said the impact of the second plane confirmed that the United States was experiencing a terrorist attack. Both recalled being shocked, even as newly released CIA documents show that warnings about Osama bin Laden and possible attacks inside the United States had accumulated for years. The CIA posted 71 declassified intelligence documents related to September 11th, totaling more than 100 pages, to mark today's anniversary. One document prepared for President Bill Clinton on July 3, 1999, reported that bin Laden had begun planning an attack inside the United States, with New York and Washington among the possible targets. By December of that year, another classified briefing titled Bin Laden Preparing to Hijack U.S. Aircraft and Other Attacks warned that bin Laden and his allies were preparing attacks inside the United States. The document said two members of an operational team had evaded security checks during a trial run at an unidentified New York airport. Another intelligence assessment from December of 2000 would share a similar warning. It's unclear from these documents alone what then-President Bill Clinton did with the intelligence, but the warnings continued after George W. Bush took office, including the now-famous August 6, 2001 briefing, titled, quote, Bin Laden Determined to Strike in the U.S., something that would come to fruition a month later. Still, Bush said he was shocked when the second plane hit, even though he had been repeatedly warned of the intended attack.
1: There's no doubt in my mind that this was not a law enforcement event. This was a war, and that the job of the president and the country and his team is to rally the nation to do what's necessary to protect our people.
12: In recent years, Bush has occasionally appeared to hint at regret, like in 2022 while speaking at his presidential center about Russia's invasion of Ukraine.
4: The decision of one man to launch a wholly unjustified and brutal invasion of Iraq. I mean, of Ukraine. Iraq, too. Anyway.
12: Under George W. Bush's direction, the United States invaded Iraq, even though its leader, Saddam Hussein, and his government played no role in the September 11th attacks. Speaking in a PBS documentary about Saddam Hussein, journalist Barton Gellman recalled that Bush saw the response to 9/11 as an opportunity.
7: Bush developed a sense that there was unfinished business from the first Persian Gulf War in the early 1990s, that leaving Saddam in power had been a mistake. Bush was attracted to the idea of finishing something his father had left undone.
12: But rather than engage in deeper self-reflection, Condoleezza Rice largely steered the discussion away from a critical examination of the administration's decisions. Instead, Rice and Bush appeared to raise subtle concerns about the decisions of more recent presidents, particularly Donald Trump. Rice turned to the importance of NATO, recalling a phone call she received the morning of September 12th from Nicholas Burns, who at the time was the U.S. ambassador to the alliance.
23: And these days when we have our questions about NATO and about our allies, what Nick said to me is the allies have decided to vote Article 5. An attack upon one is an attack upon all. We had always assumed that Article 5 would be used in the defense of Europe by the United States.
1: Right.
23: And the only time it has actually been used was in our defense.
12: The majority of the 30-minute discussion remained light and was punctuated by jokes, despite the heavy toll of the attacks and the wars that followed. But the former president struck a more serious tone when discussing growing American isolationism.
1: Where the attitude is, we've got too many problems at home, therefore who cares what happens overseas, which really means to me they just don't pay attention to the lesson of 9/11, because what happens overseas matter to our national security at home.
12: Bush's criticism was not limited to the current president and appeared to take aim at the Biden administration's chaotic withdrawal from Afghanistan, the country he ordered the United States to invade after September 11th to drive the Taliban from power and disrupt al-Qaeda operations. But the war continued for 20 years. Through four presidential administrations, before ending with the Taliban's return to power. Brown University's Costs of War Project estimates that more than 176,000 people were killed directly in the war in Afghanistan, including civilians, U.S. troops, allied forces, journalists, and humanitarian workers. The war in total costing the United States an estimated $2.3 trillion.
1: In Afghanistan, people say, well, they don't want to be free. They've been, you know, they don't know the difference. Of course they know the difference. Young girls going to school for the first time in their lives knew the difference. Women becoming doctors and professors know the difference between a free society and a tyrannical society. And sadly, those women who began to realize their full potential no longer have a chance to realize their full potential.
12: Notably, a striking contrast came in response from the then president less than a week after the attacks when he visited a mosque, where Bush said he sought to distinguish Islam and Muslim Americans from the individuals responsible for 9/11.
1: As we defended our freedoms, I wanted people to remember how precious they are. So one of the things that I did, and I think you were very much involved in this decision shortly thereafter, was to go to a mosque. And I did so because I was deeply concerned about stories of women of color being harassed at shopping centers, particularly in Michigan. And, you know, it became clear to me that if this is an ideological struggle, which is what I viewed it as, and we forego one of the most important parts of our ideology, which is the freedom to worship the way you want to worship, all of a sudden the enemy has won a victory. And so it also made it clear that Islam was a religion of peace, not a religion of war, and that these people subverted their religion.
12: That message has largely faded from today's Republican politics, where anti-Muslim rhetoric has become increasingly prominent, highlighted by President Trump recently sharing a social media post targeting Muslim school children wearing hijabs. And in New York City, more than 100,000 people signed a petition urging Mayor Zohran Mamdani not to attend today's memorial, something Mamdani supporters denounced as Islamophobia. As Bush emphasized after the attacks, religious freedom is a fundamental part of American democracy. And today, the Council on American-Islamic Relations marked the anniversary by remembering those murdered by al-Qaeda and calling on the nation's leaders to renew the spirit of unity that followed the attacks, rather than exploit the memory of September 11th to promote hate and division. For more, we spoke with Zahra Ballou, Executive Director of CARES, San Francisco Bay Area Office.
6: Islamophobia predates 9/11 by many, many years. Those of us who observe and practice the faith of Islam would say that anti-Muslim sentiment began when Islam began and challenged the norms of the societies of that time. Did it become louder, more permissible, and in fact, very clearly government policy in the aftermath of 9/11? Yes. And to your point, the part that makes today feel so surreal is I was 17 when 9/11 happened. I was just a kid. And at this point, I've lived more of my life on the other side of it. And you know, this week or late last week, Pew released a new poll that indicated that anti-Muslim sentiment is twice as high today in 2026 as it was in 2002. So as much as I'd like to say things have gotten better, they clearly have not. They've gotten much worse.
12: CARE has been documenting a unprecedented rise in Islamophobic attacks on the community, which I think speaks to your point of conditions being worse for the Muslim and Islamic communities today versus 25 years ago. Nonetheless, your organization is calling for a renewed spirit of unity from our nation's leaders. Share more.
6: It is the way forward. What I believe and what we believe at CARE is that the difference, the people who want to bring us together, the people who want to say that we are stronger together, the people who say we need to end our never-ending wars and stop racial profiling. The list goes on, right? But people who do this work and are on this side of these issues are in fact larger in number, but we have often been outvoiced or outorganized. And so we need to unify and say the way forward is to be different, to chart a new path, to hold a mirror up to the harms that this country and people within it have committed against each other and against others, and to build something that changes course in a positive way as compared to the last 25 years.
12: And Sarah, before I let you go, we often hear the phrase never forget in reflections on September 11th. While supporting Israel's war in Gaza, President Biden also warned Netanyahu and the Israeli people not to repeat the devastating mistakes the United States made in its response to 9/11. What do you make of that warning? And do you believe the United States has learned from the mistakes?
6: It's necessary that our words match our actions. President Biden said those things, but essentially wrote a blank check to the Israeli government over and over again. And that's something for us to reflect on, is that words are not enough. George W. Bush said, we are not at war with Islam and Muslims. And he visited a mosque. And then he proceeded to profile, execute, and bomb Muslims, right? And so across the aisle, what we've seen is that irrespective of party, our elected officials will sometimes say what we want to hear. We have to hold them to ensuring their actions match what they say and match our values as their voters and as Americans.
12: And Zahra Ballou, anything else you want to leave our listeners with?
6: My heart goes out to everyone who lost someone in the terror attacks of 9/11 and the tens of thousands who have continued to lose people to the endless wars here and abroad that followed, and we grieve them together.
12: That was Zahra Ballou with the Council on American-Islamic Relations. What has followed in the aftermath of the 9/11 attacks allowed for expanding government surveillance, a new post-9/11 reality highlighted by national security reporter Spencer Ackerman. A Pulitzer Prize winner and author of Reign of Terror, How the 9/11 Era Destabilized America and Produced Trump. Ara Rosenthal reports.
5: Spencer Ackerman, a New York native, was out of town on 9/11 when he heard about the attacks. He immediately tried to join rescue efforts at Ground Zero, where he met volunteers from all over the country ready to offer help or even just give donations of blood if they had nothing else to give. To Ackerman, that collective response showed a powerful spirit of unity. But he argues that American leaders quickly exploited that grief, channeling the country's pain into a, quote, generation of vengeance.
8: It was powerful. It was moving. And I think it was channeled and exploited in such a way to produce an entire generation of vengeance.
5: A term that encapsulates and will likely always be associated with the Bush administration is the, quote, war on terror. But what is terror? In Ackerman's view, the lack of clear definition for the term means it could be used whenever and however.
8: It doesn't name the thing that it's actually after. It names something that can be euphemized and accordingly expand in definition in order to fit the prerogative of the war on terror to be expansive, to not name the enemy so that the targets of the war could expand as they saw fit. The point of the global war on terror wasn't to be won, it was to be waged.
5: The National Security Reporter argues that with the term war on terror so loosely applied, there is no intended endpoint in sight. Noting how mass surveillance, the Department of Homeland Security, and ICE are products of the system built after 9/11.
8: But if you look at the war on terror the way I encourage everyone to look at it, as a rubric, as a framework, vastly more of the authorities, institutions, and operations of the war from 2001 and then throughout in their development persist. Mass surveillance, the Department of Homeland Security, ICE.
5: Today's aggressive actions and tactics used against immigrants by federal agencies mirror the post-9/11 experiences of Muslim and Islamic communities, something the media did not report on at the time.
8: Militarized interior immigration enforcement. What we see on the streets from ICE now is something that has expanded in terms of its capabilities and target sets, but I can tell you that Muslims in America and then other immigrants in America in the years immediately after 9/11 and then especially after the 2003 creation of the Department of Homeland Security experienced what we are seeing on our streets.
5: For Pacifica Radio KPFA, I'm Ara Rosenthal.
12: 6 weeks after the September 11th attacks, Congress passed the Patriot Act, dramatically expanding federal surveillance. Join us on Monday's edition of the Pacifica Evening News as KPFA's A.V. Benford examines those evolving tools and the legal, legislative, and grassroots resistance to them. For KPFA News, I'm Lauren Schmidt.
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0: At Miyuyam Cho Onam and the Mokiyam Two Full Circle, your cultural affairs radio magazine produced by members and graduates of the First Voice Apprenticeship Program, broadcasting from right here at KPFA in Huchin, occupied Ohlone territory, also known to settlers as Berkeley, California. And this week on Full Circle, we check back on a couple Bay Area cases involving in-custody deaths. And we'll check in on an upcoming event organized by TAG, Taxpayers Against Genocide. On tonight's show, we'll hear the voices of family and supporters of Tammy Manzanilla, who died in police custody after alleged medical neglect at the Marin County Jail. She died after a paper transfer to the county hospital. We'll also get an update on the in-custody death of Yolanda Ramirez. The one-year anniversary is fast approaching, which means the deadline to discipline the officers involved in her death is about to pass. We'll hear from the family and friends as they spoke out at the Brentwood City Council meeting on Tuesday. And we're going to hear about a big event organized by TAG, that's Taxpayers Against Genocide, and the Palestinian Youth Movement. It's a musical event that will be held at La Peña Cultural Center. We'll get the details on that. That's tonight on Full Circle. I'm your host, Freewell and Franklin, and I'm coming to you from downtown Antioch. This is occupied Bay Miwok territory. Keep it locked right here to KPFA. Oh, Miyuyam, Noshin Lovik, my heart is good. Thank you for joining us tonight on Full Circle. And like many people, I want to start off the show by making my observation here of the September 11th attacks. And like many of you, I remember where I was that day, what I was doing, as folks seem to do in these times. And I remember, like many, falling into the hype as I was really not even yet into my political awareness point of my life at that time. Well, fast forward a few years and I would become involved in KPFA and learn more about what led up to the World Trade Center attacks and also what happened after with the war on terror. The U.S. lost somewhere around 3,000 people that day and many more who suffered these terrible illnesses from the dust and decay. And big shout out to Zoran Mamdani for pledging to release those documents and releasing many of those documents on the health effects of 9/11. So as we observe this day, I want to remember all of them, all the people that died. And at the same time, I want to remember the nearly 5 million deaths that occurred in the following war on terror when we destroyed Afghanistan or Iraq or Libya, and all the people we kidnapped off the street as part of the extraordinary rendition program. So as they say, it's important to never forget, but let's remember not to forget the complete picture. And while we're at it, let's not forget that the U.S. is not the only country that has an observation on September 11th, because in Chile, they remember September 11th as well. September 11th, 1973, when the U.S. backed a coup of their democratically elected President Salvador Allende, which led to a 17-year dictatorship that was supported by the U.S. the entire time. All right, I'll leave it there. Let's move on into our show because I want to get into the first segment of the night. And it's a story we brought you just a couple weeks back, and that's the story of Tammy Manzanilla. Tammy was taken into custody and locked into a sobering cell in the Marin County Jail. She sat there for 19 hours. The family has filed a wrongful death lawsuit claiming medical neglect, as documents show that Tammy's cries were ignored, and even as the cries elevated into screams. When Tammy was basically on the edge of death, she received what they call a paper transfer, and that is a quick release to the county hospital where she later succumbed to whatever it was that was ailing her and she died. This past Tuesday, the family gathered at the Marin County Board of Supervisors meeting to have a press conference and share the stories of their sister and what they believe should happen in the form of transparency and accountability. So coming up, we're going to hear from the press conference and a short interview I did with the family after they spoke out at the Board of Supervisors meeting. And these clips, we'll hear from the sister of Tammy Manzanilla and the son of Tammy Manzanilla, as well as Robert Collins, the father of Angelo Quinto, who was killed out here in Antioch by the Antioch police in December of 2020. We'll be right back.
1: Okay, this is Amy, Tammy's sister.
2: Good morning. My name is Amy Berry. I am Tammy's sister. Just to tell you a little bit about what happened to my sister. She was arrested on April 8th for being drunk in public, for possession of drug paraphernalia, and for violation of probation. The Central Marin Police Authority took her into the jail. She was put into a sobering cell at about 1:15 in the afternoon. They did check on her every 15, 20 minutes, so they did that according to policy. But as far as policy goes, that's where it ended. I have the logs, the observation logs, and she was literally screaming for help and was ignored, completely ignored. And I believe California law says that any inmate that's brought in or any arrestee should be medically examined within either 4 or 6 hours. 19 hours later, my sister was finally removed from that cell. They said that she walked of her own accord to the fingerprint machine. I don't believe that because I've seen her medical records and her blood had been so toxic. Her brain had literally been starved of oxygen, which is a bit of a saving grace because she basically stopped realizing that she was dying. I plugged all those blood levels, all her tox screens and all that into the computer. I shouldn't have done that because what it revealed was a lot of pain and terror. Because when the brain is starved of oxygen, it almost feels like you're drowning.

0: care. It's not, they don't care. So either they were insufficiently staffed, or the staff that was on board that morning, or actually all 19 hours that she was in there, are insufficiently trained. I mean, I keep Narcan in my purse. I keep Narcan in my purse because there are so many people ODing. This should have been the first thing that the Central Marin Police Authority should have taken her in to the hospital. She was not drunk. Her blood work shows there was zero alcohol in her body. So it's a slap in the face. I've been trying to get documents from Marin County, and they are saying that I don't have the right. I am my sister's personal representative at this point. I also have a signed release of information signed by my sister that allows me access to all of her records. And they are saying that they can't reveal certain records because it would be an invasion of privacy of other people. And I also know that it's the law that they can redact or blur images for in videos, for example, that I've asked for, and they're refusing to do so. So they're playing games, and I'm just getting angry because my sister suffered incredibly, it borders on torture, what she went through. Now, there are several people named on the lawsuit. We filed the lawsuit, or the tort claim, July 29th, I believe. County Marin has until, what's today, the 8th? I think they have until tomorrow to respond. They're not going to respond. So we will be filing the lawsuit. One of the young women that is on the lawsuit is named. I won't say her name here, but I was in a real moral dilemma about what to do with this young lady because she is a young lady. She is one of the correctional officers. Funny how they call it a correctional facility when they don't correct anything. She was one of the correctional officers that throughout the 19 hours my sister was in that sobering cell, she ignored my sister six different times when she was screaming. And I believe in forgiveness. I'm going to cry. I believe in forgiveness, and I forgive this young lady. But I want her to pay. I want them all to realize what a mistake this is and how devastating it is for families. And I want her to pay. I said to our attorney, can we just take her off? Because I don't know what the consequences of this are going to be for her. You know, it shouldn't ruin her life. And my attorney said, no, you know, if somebody gets shot, you can't just, you know, let the person who shot the gun off. So we have to leave her on. She's, I believe she's engaged to be married and she's pregnant. So she'll be expecting her first child. But, so she's staying on the lawsuit. But I forgive her and I forgive everybody. But something has to change in this system. They need to follow the policies that are in place for a reason. And inmates are people. Yes, my sister was a drug addict. And yes, she was homeless. But all the care teams that were trying to help her out couldn't seem to get it together enough or communicate with each other enough. I tried. I was talking to all those people, the jail reentry team, her social workers, Department of Health, and they just couldn't get it together. So I just hope that something changes so that this doesn't continue to happen. And I am emotional. So I'm going to go ahead and pass this along to my nephew, Angel. He's my sister's, one of her middle children. Angel, you want to come on up?
1: How many fellow Americans have to die before we make a change? How many loved ones have to die before something happens for a better outcome?

0: My friend Rich said there's no love like a mother's unconditional love. He just told me this a few minutes ago. I couldn't agree more. There is no love like the unconditional love a mother can give you, like any parent could give you. And to be that loving, that you don't expect anything in return to be taken away from you, is more than devastating. It damages your soul, your spirit, your own love. So I want others not to experience what I have to experience, what so many others of us have experienced. If there can be a change, may there be a change for the public outcome, such as better care for inmates, allocated funds to make sure that everything that the people go through in these facilities are well managed. That there's always hope that we can become better people day by day. And every time we have the chance and the power to act, that we act on it. At what cost? And when does the pursuit of happiness end? It shouldn't end at death. We got to keep on pushing on and living on for the people that passed on. For my mom, Tammy, she loved the grass and laying down in it. Now she's buried in it. I have her ashes with me at home, and she wants to be planted as a blossom tree because that's what she had said she wanted a long time ago. So I'm going to make that happen for her. And if there's any good that can come out of this, it'd be to be less tears shed by people that we love. I don't have much more to say because it really is a lot, but I trust my fellow Americans. I trust our citizens and humanity to do better for each other. Thank you.
1: So my name is Robert Collins, and my son Andrew Quinto was killed by Antioch police in December 23rd, 2020, he was suffering a mental health emergency, and his sister called for help. She called 911, and police arrived and took Angelo. He was calm by the time they arrived, they put him in a prone position and asphyxiated him, put their weight on him for about 14 minutes, and they just failed to consider his humanity, failed to consider their responsibility, he was under their control, and asphyxiated him. He was revived after that and taken to hospital. But there are many commonalities between this. There was a cover-up to avoid accountability and transparency. There was a lack of care. There was an attempt to pretend that Angel did not suffer this from the in-custody injury. They, to this day, I think, hold that he just died at the hospital by pure chance 3 days later when his heart finally stopped. But he never gained consciousness. He basically died at that moment. They could just freeze his organs and try to put him into a coma for a couple of days. But the issue here is that this is happening more often than you think. Angelo is not even in a statistic because he's not counted as having died due to this. They say that it wasn't a police-related death. And we need to change this. What happened to Tammy is similar in so many ways because basic respect and basic policies were not followed. So basic respect about the humanity of a person. Just because there's a problem doesn't mean that you're not a human being that deserves to have the rights of any other human being. That's the commonality that we have. The other commonality that we always have is that they violated every rule. And then thirdly, is that we have no accountability and we have no transparency. So there's an attempted cover-up, and then there's no accountability. And that's important for more reasons than simply punishment. It's a way in which the systems can change and we can avoid unneeded, unnecessary, needless deaths and that lack of respect to a human being. We need to follow the law, we need to follow the rules, we need to follow the procedures that are set in there, And we need to make sure that there is accountability so that we can make sure it doesn't happen to other people. If there's no accountability, these things keep on happening, which is the pattern that I see here. And there's no reason for the agency to change. So we need accountability because that's going to make a better agency that can prevent needless deaths. So I'm sorry for your loss. And, let's keep on working to try to make sure that we change laws and try to make sure that we can transmit to these agencies that they need to do better by us and that we're going to keep them accountable. And we need them to represent all of us. And that means, I think, from a very basic perspective, respect for every human being, regardless of whether you're under arrest or whether you're being held in any situation like that. That is a legal requirement. We want the agencies to follow those legal requirements and have basic respect for the people that are under their custody and care.
2: All right, y'all, thank you very much. You can check out more on Incarceration Injustices, and that's a page that Amy Berry created to honor her sister and to fight for justice for incarcerated people. Thanks for being here today. Everyone's rushing in to catch the Board of Supervisors' comments, and we'll see you next time.
3: Angelo Quintos.
4: Thank you. Thank you. And you are?
3: Rich, R-I-C-H.
2: All right, this is Franklin. I'm out here with the family of Tammy Manzanilla. On the left, Amy Berry, Tammy's sister, and Tammy's two kids here in the back, Angel. And I don't know if I ever got your name.
5: It's Catherine
2: Miniatu Wesley. Kathy. And first of all, I guess just coming from the press conference earlier this morning, talk about how you're feeling today, getting your chance to show up in front of the Board of Supervisors to make sure they know you're out here fighting for your sister, and then I'll move on to you guys.
6: Okay. Well, I always feel like I forget to say certain things. I specifically was wanting to mention, which I did not, the fact that they did the... Well, did I mention this? The paper release from the jail? Because that would... That's why Marin County was able to do the investigation themselves. Typically, when somebody dies in custody, they have an outside agency, outside county, come in and do the investigation so that there's no conflict of interest. So that just is dodgy. It's very dodgy. So I really want them to understand that. I want them to understand that we're not going to stop, that we're, I'm, at least I will. I'm going to bug them until my sister's voice is heard. Because she was a beautiful person. She was just so full of hope. And like Angel said, you know, she loved to lay on the grass. And she had a lot to offer. And she was a person, a beautiful person who has rights. The fact that she was homeless, the fact that she was addicted to drugs does not take anything away from her value as a human being. So that's what needs to change.
2: And Angel, and then Kate, you go by Katie, you said?
5: Yeah.
2: Then Angel and Katie, what was it like for, I know Katie, you didn't get a chance to stand up and say anything in front of the Board of Supervisors, but you're here now. But for you, what was it like for you to get your chance to, you know, let them know? I got to hear your public comment. It was pretty moving, if you ask me. And, you know, how do you feel your message came across? How do you feel being able to address the Board of Supervisors?
7: There's usually not enough words to express what's really going on inside a person's heart, but I'm glad I was heard. I'm not sure if it goes in one ear and out the other, but I know when people are quiet, they're actively listening, and people are listening, and then people are trying to understand. And I really hope people understand the weight of losing someone that gave you unconditional love, and experiencing that pain through another person's testimony is only a fraction of the percentage of what it's really like losing that person that you lost. So I hope I was heard well and accepted. And it's hard to describe exactly how what I'm thinking and what I'm expressing, though I know there's a lot of gratitude that I'm looking for. Not from other people, but it's really hard to express. I'm just really thankful that other people are listening and that I get to express my internal dialogue.
2: And Katie?
8: I am, first of all, thankful that I have Angel and Amy, who are so well-spoken and devoted to this topic and to saving inmates and treating human beings with equal rights and respect. And secondly, I'm feeling a little let down by the lack of reform and reprieve that I'm seeing happen. It's a slow process, and I'm hoping that we can make some headway.
2: And let me ask you, Amy, because during your press conference, you mentioned, let me move over this way, you mentioned that your sister's screams or cries went unanswered by a female guard in there. You had your thoughts about forgiveness. You expressed your forgiveness, but you also want accountability. Can you just elaborate a little more and explain to folks what you understand happened and over that period of time when your sister was in the sobering cell, and that someone checked on her, but they didn't really do anything? Could explain what happened, that she was ignored.
6: So what they're required to do when somebody's first brought in and has not been booked is they need to be observed every 15, 20 minutes. Every jail is different. It could be up to a half an hour. And the observation log, they put the time, what the person was doing, sitting, standing, sleeping, yelling, screaming, breathing. Sometimes it has a B with a circle around it. That means they're breathing. It's a good thing. And then they have the badge number. So I wrote down all those badge numbers, and there are many. There were probably two or three different nurses, but they did not remove her from the cell. All they did was take part in the observation. And
2: through the window or something? Or?
6: Through the glass or the window or whatever it may be. She was never taken out of that cell until almost 8 o'clock the following morning after she was arrested on the 8th at 1:30. She didn't sleep all night, yelling and screaming. One badge number that I saw quite often was the young lady I referred to earlier. I love God. I love the Lord. I know He's forgiven me for a lot of my crap. Can I say crap? And that's what we're supposed to do to others. We receive God's love, and then we send it back out. You know, it kind of evens everything out. And so I love this young lady. I forgive her. But in order for there to be a change, this process has to be followed. Something has to change. So we're going to be filing this lawsuit. We haven't really talked about money, but whatever the consequence for the county or the sheriff's department or Marin County Police Authorities got to hurt. So hit them in their pocket is what I think is going to have to happen. So 19 hours without a medical exam is ridiculous. And one of the agenda items I was wanting to speak on, I missed the opportunity, was that they're creating a new position to sort of oversee what's happening in the jail, all the different programs, the reentry team, the social worker teams, the medical teams, etc., which is very needed. I'm very glad to hear that they're doing that. But they don't want it to affect their budget. So in order to have this new paid position, they're deleting 1.3 positions. One of those positions is a nurse, one of the jail nurses, which is ridiculous. They're saying apparently this position isn't filled, so it's not really affecting any costs, and that paying for this new position is going to be offset by buying less paper clips, saving on office supplies. So, and what they're wanting to pay this person for a very important job is peanuts. It's peanuts. It's half of what they pay a correctional officer. So they're not going to keep somebody that they're paying that little. And they need to keep their jail nurses. They need to keep their jail nurses. They're deleting those positions is not the right way to go. They've obviously shown that they're insufficiently staffed already, and that they're insufficiently trained. So I agree with them adding that position, great, but don't cut the other positions.
2: And you created a Facebook page called Incarceration
6: Injustices.
2: And you're kind of hoping that, let me have you tell me what your hopes are with this page, because your sister suffered this injustice in the incarceration system.
6: You know, it's obviously a very personal thing. The injustice that my sister endured was 5 decades long. It was 5 decades of being ignored by all the various agencies in this state. Children's Home Society, that was our foster care agency. All the jails, all the reentry teams, all the things that we've told about how we were abused and neglected and we were ignored. My sister continued to be ignored. And the outcome of that was that she was on the streets. She never got to have her voice really heard by somebody who really cared. The county of Marin wouldn't even conserve her anymore. They said, yep, we can't conserve her anymore. So what else is she supposed to do? She was ignored and ignored and ignored and ignored. And in the jail, to be ignored when you're screaming out, to me, it's unforgivable, but I try to forgive. I have to. Otherwise, it's like drinking poison, expecting the other person to die. So.
2: All right. Well, thank you. And we'll keep a watch. We'll follow the case as your lawsuit progresses. Is there any last words you'd want to say, either of you, before I let you go?
6: I think you asked me a question. I didn't even answer it about the Facebook page. I am not a techie person at all, but I don't think I know personally. I didn't know this was such a huge issue. I did not know that so many families were suffering, losing their loved ones in jail for lack of medical care. I had no idea, and I'm ashamed to say that. So I want to speak out for it. People need to know that this is what's going on so that families don't continue to go through this. That's what the Facebook page is about. And I hope it helps somebody.
2: All right. Well, thank you very much. Again, we're sorry for your loss, and we're going to follow this case and do what we can to help bring attention to the matter. Again, that's Amy Berry. I don't know if I'm going to be able to get your last name, Angel, and Katie, the son and daughter of Tammy Manzanilla. Well, thank you all for being here, and I wish you good luck in this fight for justice.
6: Thank you so much.
2: All right, welcome back. 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We are part of the Pacifica Radio Network, and you just heard some voices from the press conference and a short interview with family members and supporters of Tammy Manzanilla, a young woman that died in custody in the Marin County Jail and actually died in the Marin County Hospital. Also speaking at the event, but I had to cut for time, was the family of Yolanda Ramirez, and we'll be learning more about them getting ready to mark the one-year anniversary of the death of their mother, their wife, their loved one, Yolanda Ramirez. But a real quick reminder, to see the entire press conference that we just heard, head over to YouTube and go to the First Voice Media official YouTube channel. And don't forget, while you're there, to like and subscribe to the page. And I'll also post a link to that YouTube video on our Facebook page, First Voice Media on Facebook. So now let's hear from the family of Yolanda Ramirez. If you remember, Yolanda Ramirez was a resident of Brentwood, California. She was a 72-year-old respected elder in the community. In fact, the entire Ramirez family has a long history and roots in the Brentwood, the city of Brentwood, including working at the school district and for the county of Contra Costa. Coming up this month, September 2026, marks 1 year since the death of Yolanda Ramirez after sustaining injuries during an encounter with Brentwood police. The one-year window marks the time for discipline of the officers Aaron Peachman and Danielle Tejia. The family and supporters came out to the most recent city council meeting on Tuesday to express their demands that the officers be disciplined before the time runs out. This comes on the heels of a coroner's inquest, which changed the manner of death reported by the police of natural causes to accidental, and that leaves the door open for this liability. It also comes on the heel of the Brentwood City Council making the intern chief, Chief Ogrodnik, the actual chief. And Chief Ogrodnik has spoken out about the case of Yolanda Ramirez and fully supports his officers and says that in the video he saw nothing wrong with the officer's behavior that deserves discipline. In fact, after the death of Yolanda Ramirez, the two officers involved in the case were never even put on administrative leave, and they remain on the streets to this day. So let's take it to the last Brentwood City Council meeting and hear from the family of Yolanda Ramirez as they spoke during public comments. And we'll kick it off with this short interview with Rich Ramirez, the son of Yolanda Ramirez, as he heads in to make his comment.
5: The incident that occurred on September 26th is coming up. My mom passed away on October 3rd. It's a lot of mixed emotions, obviously. The city and the police department have been really quiet, have not done the right thing. They preach about accountability and transparency. Those seems to be a lot of the buzzwords, but they don't live up to those words. So we've been fighting for justice for my mom from day one. Once the incident happened, it took them over a month to put out a statement, and it was all full of lies. So what we're looking for right now, we got the coroner's inquest, we got the official death certificate change from natural causes to accident, and that was a whole process. Brentwood was silent. The whole process itself for the coroner's inquest was really biased. However, how biased it was, the jury still determined it wasn't natural causes, so we considered it a small win. What we're asking for now is for the officers, Aaron Peachman and Danielle Tejia, to be disciplined. They have not been disciplined from day one. I don't think they'll be disciplined, but it's going to be recorded, in public recording. So we're just going to keep fighting. We are waiting for the DA, Diana Becton, to do the right thing. They are about to wrap up their investigation and hopefully press charges against Aaron Peachman. That's what we pray for, and that's what should happen. But you never know. Bar's low with the DA and this whole system just kind of going through it. We see what I think is a cover-up and them just protecting each other. So, if she was going to, press charges, you would have done it right away. I mean, there's a lot of things he did that weren't right. We'll wait and see. So that's the big thing. And obviously we're here today to make sure that the city knows that they need to discipline these officers. These officers are not above the law. If it was a regular person that this happened to, things would have been handled a lot differently. So we need to remind them that, they need to be accountable as well. And that's what we're here for today.
2: Well, thanks for catching me up on the coroner's inquest, because I kind of forgot about that. That was also a tremendous fight. I know you want to get in there. Let me just ask you one more question, because you talked about transparency and accountability, and we are coming up on the one-year mark, which means that at some point there's going to be a time limit on holding them accountable.
5: Yes.
2: I know your attorney is not able to be here tonight or is not here tonight, Melissa Nold. But is there anything that she can do at this time in her behalf to kind of extend this time out, or are we just up against the wall here on time and it's up to the city to decide?
5: I think we're up against Father Time right now. So we're just pushing forward and trying to do what we can control, and that's, demanding justice, demanding accountability. So that's what, we're here and what we can control.
2: All right, Rich, I'll let you get in there. I see everyone's moved inside. Good luck tonight on the couple of comments.
5: Thank you again, everybody. We appreciate you so much. Thank you.
2: Thanks, Rich.
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10: Good evening. Last council meeting, Roger, who just left the podium, reported to the city council that the senior citizens were afraid of calling the police for any reason because of what happened to my wife, who died in police custody. The officers involved were never taken off of work until an investigation would be performed. I don't even believe there was one performed. The citizens, maybe they should have, they probably do have a valid reason to be afraid, because the city chief and the two officers are still working. You would think that they would want to wait until an investigation was done to see if things were done properly. They were not. And now he's the police chief. He doesn't seem to be a good leader. You would think that he would be concerned about having two people already die while he's been in charge. Nobody's ever held responsible. The two officers that are involved, Peachman and Tajia, whatever her name might be, they're still working. What happens if they hurt another person? You didn't resolve the first one. What happens if they hurt somebody else, Chief? What are you guys going to do then? It's going to cost you guys money. You know that. We know that. We were hoping somebody would be decent enough to listen and talk with us, but nah, it's been all silent. I feel sorry for the citizens of Brentwood.
5: My name is Rich Ramirez. I'm the son of Rudy and Yolanda Ramirez. My mom was killed by Aaron Peachman of the Brentwood Police Department. And to the best of my knowledge, he has not been disciplined along with Danielle Tajia. Let's look at the totality of the facts. The arrest was on the premise of a citizen's arrest. In order for that to happen, he was not present to witness an alleged coffee mug break of $12. He needed the accuser to sign paperwork. He arrested my mom and never obtained that. When he arrested my mom, he told her she was impeding an investigation of a crime, but yet did not list the crime, did not tell her that. He used aggressive arrest tactics when he arrested her, handcuffed her. She was in pain, screaming, forces her into the car, hitting her head not once but twice, leaving her in the prone position and leaving her unattended for over 20 minutes. And then when the paramedics come, he deliberately fails to mention that she hit her head. So this is, I don't have no words to say about what's going on with our family here. We're getting no support from the leaders here. You think that he followed policy and procedure? He's a woman abuser, an elder abuser, and a flat-out liar. He lied at the coroner's inquest that he did not see my mom hit her head. He's not blind. He's not deaf. She cried in pain. And then he lied that he used minimum force. He used maximum aggressive arrest tactics. Justice for Yolanda!
11: Justice for Yolanda!
5: Amen!
12: On September 26th is when Yolanda Ramirez was killed by Officer Peachman over a minor dispute, a domestic dispute. She should be here today. As a retired federal investigator with the U.S. Department of Labor Wage Hour Division, I know about investigations and I know about how you build a case. And when the family came, again, she died on September 26th, was taken off of life support 6 days later. We got here the first city council meeting, November 12th, and there had been no action by the chief, by the officers. A report came out, and it was full of lies. November 12th, the family came here, and we told them, what are you doing? The very next day, November 13th, a van load of Brentwood policemen and detectives get out and start interviewing witnesses. And there were six witnesses that saw everything. And in their interview statements, they said she was brutalized. A 72-year-old, not more than 5'1", is dead. A missing grandmother, a missing wife of 50-plus years. And for what? This family had made sure that justice is going to happen. We have a coroner's inquest that came out that changed the cause of death. We have the DA currently doing a criminal investigation of the Brentwood PD and the department. That's what the family has done. The city of Brentwood, the city council, the leaders have done nothing.
9: The next speakers are Becky, followed by Kiko.
11: Whoever's idea it was to show us an edited footage of my mom in the back of the police car should be ashamed. Watching what happened to her at the inquest was way more gut-wrenching than devastating than I could have ever imagined. She asked Siri to call my dad, not once, not twice, but three separate times. And anytime I think of her, the first images I see are her in the back of that police car. It's hard to bring up the happy memories when all I see is just her suffering in the back there. We teach our kids that there's consequences to their actions when they have a lack in judgment. When you work, you learn that there are consequences to your actions and having a lack in judgment. Officer Peachman and Tajia, they had a complete lack of judgment in handling my mom. She did not deserve to be treated the way she was, and yet there have been no consequences to their actions. No consequences. They are still out on patrol. How is the community supposed to feel safe? You can claim all you want that it won't happen. We thought this would never happen. Never in a million years that it would happen to my mom. And unfortunately, here we are. So, again, if you want to teach your kids that there's consequences to their actions, to let them know that there's right from wrong, and if they do something where their lack of judgment just went haywire, then you need to show that and discipline these officers.
13: Amen.
14: Hi, my name is Kiko. I'm Yolanda and Rudy's son. I used to be proud to say I was from Brentwood. Today, because of the actions of the police department and the silence of the council, I feel very differently. My family's roots run deep here. My mother, Yolanda, worked for Contra Costa County Health Services for years. My grandmother, mother-in-law, and father all served our local school system. My dad, Rudy, was even honored right here by this city with a plaque for his service in Vietnam. We are Brentwood. You constantly talk about community, but when this community actually needs you to step up, all we get is silence. You claim the officers followed protocol. I want to ask you directly, is leaving an elderly citizen lying in a prone position in the back of a patrol car with her hands cuffed behind her back proper protocol? It has been almost a year and you have done nothing. Time is running out on the 1-year statute of limitations to bring charges. I'm here tonight to ask Mayor Meyer and the city council to publicly demand that the district attorney file criminal negligence charges against Officer Aaron Peachman. I am also asking City Manager Davis and Chief Ogrodnik to place Officer Aaron Peachman on administrative leave immediately. In Georgia, an officer was placed on leave after accidentally killing a young donkey. It is unacceptable that an officer involved in the mistreatment of my mother, Yolanda, an elderly resident of our city, faces fewer consequences. Stand up for your residents and show us that accountability actually exists in Brentwood.
13: Amen.
2: 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We are part of the Pacifica Radio Network, and you just heard some of the voices of the family of Yolanda Ramirez as they spoke at the recent city council meeting in Brentwood, California, demanding accountability for the two officers that assaulted their mother, their wife, their loved one, resulting in her death. And we'll post the videos to our Facebook page, First Voice Media, on Facebook. And we'll post the video on our YouTube channel, First Voice Media Official on YouTube. 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And real quick, we're going to take these last few remaining minutes to go out with an interview with Seth Donnelly of TAG. That's Taxpayers Against Genocide. They have a big event coming up next Saturday, the 19th. So let's hear from Seth Donnelly of Taxpayers Against Genocide.
15: Thanks, Franklin. Good to be back. Appreciate your work, as always.
2: Well, tell us about the big event that's coming up at La Peña. What's going to happen? Who's this a benefit for? What's it all about?
15: Absolutely. So Saturday, September 19th at La Peña Cultural Center, 7 o'clock p.m. TAG, Taxpayers Against Genocide, and the Palestinian Youth Movement Bay Area are really excited to host the Georges Lemaire Ensemble. And Georges Lemaire is a legendary Palestinian Lebanese violinist who's been doing incredible music in the Bay Area and across the country for years and years and years. So it's a great honor to be able to host a concert with him and his ensemble. So again, that's at La Peña Cultural Center, which is, in case listeners might not know, I mean, it's a pretty well-known institution in Berkeley area, but it's 3105 Shattuck Avenue in Berkeley. So that's Saturday, September 19th at 7 p.m. And so there will be mostly music, and then but also some incredible food during intermission that Project Hope for Palestine will be providing. I know that you've had ES on your program before, and so it's been great to partner with him on this and other activities. And EOS and Project Hope for Palestine will also be live streaming the event for people outside of the Bay Area. So we're really excited about this. And if folks want to get, we're asking listeners to reserve a ticket. The tickets themselves are free, but it's just about reserving space at the event. And then we are going to collect donations for PYM and TAG at the door. So it's a fundraising to support both the efforts of our two groups. So to get tickets, listeners can go to the website for TAG, which is taxpayersagainstgenocide.org.
2: All right. And real quick, let us know about Taxpayers Against Genocide, because I think most of our listeners are familiar with the Palestinian Youth Movement. And I know many of us have are familiar with TAG, but let folks know, what TAG is about and how people can get in touch with TAG if they're interested.
15: Sure. So TAG started in the Bay Area, primarily in the North Bay, about 2 years ago. And it started with a mass class action lawsuit of about 1,500 taxpayers against our congresspersons for illegally using our tax dollars to fund the ongoing genocide in Palestine. And so that lawsuit that spread through the encompassed the entire federal court district of Northern California. So every elected official in Congress voted for that $22 billion package of military aid in April of 2025 was sued for illegally using our tax dollars. And that included Nancy Pelosi. It included our rep in the northern part of California, Mike Thompson, Representative Jared Huffman, et cetera. The lawsuit was predictably shut down, as we knew the federal courts in the United States, they consistently do this when it comes to genocide. They argue that that's a political question and they can't get involved, when in fact there are clear parameters on what Congress can do with our tax dollars, and they cannot use tax dollars however they see fit, particularly when it comes to genocide. So, but by organizing that class action, that historic class action lawsuit, we gained attention across the country. So TAG spread to include thousands of taxpayers across the country who wanted to organize, because we're all seeing our tax laws being used for the genocide in Palestine, not to mention offenses throughout the world, the slow motion genocide occurring in Cuba, same in Haiti on just a horrific scale, and so many other places, you know, the Congo, Sudan, flooded with U.S. weapons in the Sudan, etc. So we then organized a movement across the entire country, and now we're engaged in a fight to support a legal challenge to Trump's executive order in the ICC, the International Criminal Court. You know, he's trying to shield U.S. and Israeli officials from prosecution, and we're challenging his attempts to muzzle efforts to share information. And the end goal, of course, is to be able to see it so that U.S. citizens and organizations and U.S. residents can submit evidence against U.S. officials to the ICC for crimes against humanity. There's no way that the ICC can have arrest warrant out for Netanyahu and Gallant, for example, and not include the top level U.S. officials, including Biden and Trump and Blinken and Rubio and so on, for who've been the driving force of the genocide right alongside of Netanyahu and Gallant. So that's where we're at. It's a very, very crucial struggle. And then what we raised that evening will support us in that international fight. We're working with a serious legal team. And then PYM, Bay Area, of course, is doing incredible work on many different fronts, one of which is they're one of the tips of the spear of the Oakland People's Arms Embargo,
16: yes,
15: trying to stop the flow of weapons from through FedEx flights out of the Oakland airport. And that's an ongoing, expanding, deepening struggle. So and TAG is a member organization of that arms embargo. So we're really excited to raise funds for PYM's efforts, and really hope folks turn out for some great music and community on Saturday the 19th.
16: All right, with the last remaining minutes we have, remind folks the location, the beautiful artists that they will see, and how to get more information.
15: Absolutely. So again, Saturday, September 19th, 7 p.m., La Pena Cultural Center, right there in Berkeley. And it's with the legendary musician Georges Lamam and his trio. It's going to be, and with, again, with food provided by Project Hope for Palestine. So we ask folks to reserve your space immediately before it books out. And you can go to taxpayersagainstgenocide.org to reserve your ticket.
16: All right. And that is the voice of Seth Donnelly of Taxpayers Against Genocide. Seth, we appreciate you coming on and bringing us this information so folks can attend this event if they're interested. Thank you very much.
15: Thank you, Franklin. Appreciate you.
16: And that brings us to the end of tonight's show. Be sure to head over to First Voice Media official YouTube channel and subscribe to that YouTube channel to see all of our videos. Also, like and follow us on Facebook. That's First Voice Media on Facebook. Shout out to the Full Circle crew. That's Miss M, our executive director, Joy Moore, our production consultant, and of course me, Free Will and Franklin. I have been your host and producer tonight. I'm also the technical director of this show, Full Circle. Thanks for listening, everybody. And remember, while you're out there, to please protect your health and also your humanity. And stay tuned to KPFA. Up next is La Onda Bajita. Kolov Tupa Cho'onam. Good night, everyone.

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You're cruising to La Onda Bajitas, Radio del Barrio Aslan. Tonight, Simón que yes, it is Friday, September the 11th, and we are taking back la noche, the night. So open up your mentes, your minds to a truly unique experience in Radiolandia, where a new consciousness exists of a country where many worlds are posible. Aquí no más, órale. Simón que yes, cruise with us as we go from oldies, old school, norteña, cumbia, reggaeton, rock to revolution, con ritmo de la resistencia del pueblo, con la voz del sol y viento, aquí on Free Speech Radio, your Pacifica network. We are La Onda Bajitas crew. We march, we protest, and we report. We are NPR Radio Comunitario, and we are coming at you live with liberation programming here from the mothership in Basurclas, Basurcli, Calif Aslan. Stay tuned. Eso. Well, one of the things that I know, compadre, I'm here with my compadre, Mr. Chuch, a.k.a. Ventura Longoria to you. As I was saying, compadre, when we come together as one familia, one human family, we are a force of nature. From the four winds, the four directions, and the four colors. Aquí estamos, y como decimos nosotros, as we say amongst ourselves, y no nos vamos. Pero this week, we're getting ready to kick off Latino Heritage Month, which starts Tuesday, September 15th, and goes to October the 15th. So for a month, we'll be celebrating Latino heritage and histories, but the whole movimiento of Latino indigenous liberation started when Mexico erupted in the flames of revolution. So before we go into that, I want to share a little story with you all listeners out there. So if you're out there making noise or busy doing something, turn off the television, tell everybody to quiet down, because it's important, especially right now, 2026, when this government is actively ethnic cleansing us from this country. We are the resistance. We are the pushback. So I want to start with a little, like, the story of how it all came about. You know, it starts, compadre, Chuch, with El Grito. That is the yell, the rebel yell. Ay, ay, ay, ay, ay, ay, ay. The Grito de Independencia. You know, the story of Mexico's loss of Aslan must begin with Mexico gaining something first. Namely, it gained its independence from Spain. In the early 1800s, a Mexican priest by the name of Miguel Hidalgo y Castilla had been banished to the relatively backwater pueblo of Dolores, Guanajuato, for his unconventional ideas. Hidalgo questioned the notion of priestly celibacy, and he saw no reason why priests should not marry. The priest read books that were officially banned by the Catholic Church. He challenged the absolute authority of the Pope in Rome. He questioned the idea of Christ's virgin birth. And on occasion, it is said, he even enjoyed gambling and dancing. Cachetito, cachetito. Pero in Dolores, he met Ignacio Allende and his wife, Doña Josefa Ortiz de Dominguez. This couple had organized a club
a reading club, which was actually much more interested in plotting Mexican independence and the overthrow of the Spanish colonials than in reading novels, novelas, or poetry. They had even gone so far as to begin stockpiling ammunition and weapons for the eventual expulsion. That means getting rid of the Spaniards, you know, for independence that they were sure would eventually come. Before long, Hidalgo became an important member of the circle. When word reached Hidalgo through Doña Josefa that Allende had been arrested for plotting against the state, Hidalgo, the priest, on September 16th, 1810, rang the bells of his church. Ding, dong, ding, dong, ding, dong. Calling together the mostly Indios and Mestizo members of his parish. Assembling them together, he gave the most famous speech in Mexican history, El Grito de Dolores. He denounced the Spanish rulers for their 300 years of domination and pillage of Mexico, and he called upon his followers to regain their homeland for themselves. From this one speech, an incredible chain of events resulted. Hidalgo personally led his followers out of the church, and along with the prisoners he freed from the local jail, began to march towards the neighboring towns, picking up supporters along the way. Soon, this poorly armed and equipped band of Indios and Mestizo, led by Hidalgo and the now freed Allende, swelled to such a size that they were able to challenge Spanish military authority over the entire nation. Although Hidalgo, Allende, José María Morelos, and the other great leaders of this rebellion were killed by the Spanish before the war ended, by 1821, Mexico had gained its independence from Spain. Nueva España would be no more, drawing on the real names of the Aztec, the Mixteca. Mexico was born, also in honor of the Aztecas, this time for their founding of their capital city, Tenochtitlan. The eagle and the serpent became the symbol of Mexico. The symbol was placed on her new national flag, and September 16th, the date of Hidalgo's Grito, became Mexican Independence Day. But the revolution against Spain was not as successful as Hidalgo would have wanted. There were many more serious problems for Mexico on the horizon. The young Mexican nation was soon to find that their dependence on Spain as the mother country had not in the least prepared Mexico to manage her affairs as an independent state. For one thing, the untimely death of Hidalgo had produced an unfinished revolution. The power in Mexico basically remained where it had always been during colonial times. The military, the Catholic Church, the wealthy Mexicans and foreigners witnessed the departure of Spain's authority, but not a reduction in their power and influence. The poor of Mexico, the Indios and the Mestizos, were to remain poor and uneducated. The names and titles

0: 28th, the California State Assembly passed a resolution declaring here in California, September 16th, as La Onda Bajita Day. That was passed and approved unanimously, you know, by the State Assembly. So La Onda Bajita, we have our own day, which is Mexican Independence Day, that we celebrate it here as La Onda Bajita Day. Because what do we do here on the show? We push for the cultural advancement of our raza. Orale. That said, we'll take a break. Think about what I just said. We'll be back.
1: El Tirilongo.

0: Aquí vamos otra vez, compadre. You know, getting ready for big, big things happening this coming week. Next week is the start of Latino Heritage. And I just want to take a little time out to throw some cubos up here. You know, Neto, Chacho, LBA, all the guys that are still cruising. Also to El Gato, a.k.a. Sergio, you know, for keeping, you know, low riding.
1: He won first place
0: I wonder why. Classic. The guy can transform a piece of metal rust into something beautiful and a piece of artwork. Yeah, and we'll be seeing a lot of that. That's it, compadre. I just wanted to let folks know that San Francisco, La Misión, will be having its annual. I think this is its 46th year. 46 years they've been doing a lowrider car and motorcycle parade in San Francisco, which is one of the largest in the state and maybe the country. And Roberto Hernandez, a.k.a. the mayor of the Misión, who's also one of the founders and directors of the Latino Task Force, he put out an invitation to us to come out. And that's going to be a week from this Saturday, the 19th, in the Misión. So I'm going to reach out to Gato. And I don't know what you're doing, compadre, but if you want to spend a Saturday afternoon being part of the...
1: Well, it's not only that, I think you pushed everybody to do that, because when did the program actually start? You doing radio back in the 70s?
0: Yeah,
1: so
0: right.
1: You motivated all those people to be brown and proud, huh?
0: Well, everybody's out there, and we're going to be doing it, and showing that together there's nothing we cannot do. Mm-hmm. And that said, one of the things I think is important is we'll be presente. Mm-hmm. And this coming Tuesday, Luis Gutierrez,
1: okay,
0: the danzante, the jefe of the mission dance, Mexica dancer, is going to be having a grito and a danza in front of San Francisco City Hall at 5 o'clock. And we will be there throwing el grito, the rebel yell.
1: Wow. Please take your recorder.
0: We will do that. But that said, I'm going to throw out a special cue out there to the San Fran Low Rider Car Club Association, Roberto Hernandez, and everybody involved with that effort. I will be there, maybe myself, my compadre, but I am going to reach

0: Altagato, and I'm going to make every attempt to be there presente, because I think they're going to recognize, they are recognizing, that September 16th here in Califas, it's La Onda Bajita Day. And people need to start saying that, because it was passed by the California State Assembly unanimously. Everyone supported it. That said, we're going to throw a little music out here, little cachetito, cachetito. I'm going to ask for a special rola, and the special rolita I want coming after this is by Sonny Osuna and the Sunliners, El Mexicano.
1: El Mexicano.
0: Samba, samba, samba. Ooh, Sonny Osuna. Orale. That said, that rolita's going out there to all the lowrider car clubs. And we're going to take a little break, and we'll be back with more information and more about what you can do to make your life and others better. Stay tuned.

Órale, we are back. Yo soy Gavilán Molina, and you are listening to La Onda Bajitas, Radio Free Aslan. And I'm here in la casa, in the studio, in la cabina, with my compadre, Mr. Chuch, a.k.a. Ventura Longoria to you. Órale. You know, they say that here there's hope, and there is, compadre. In Aslan, all people are equal. Amor always wins. In Aslan, immigrants and refugees are welcomed with open arms and water and pan. Órale. Here in Aslan, disabilities are respected, and women are in charge of their own bodies, not some political old pinche vatos that, you know, want to claim that they have the right of God. Chadle, no one has the right to control a woman or their bodies. And here in Aslan, people in the planet are valued over profit. That's right. And diversity, that means all the different changes, all the different styles, all are celebrated. Simón, que yes. In Free Aslan, where we are trying to create a new world, where many worlds are posible, compadre. Simón, que yes. Pues, you know, we've been talking a lot about the brown vote. And, you know, people say, hey, man, why do you talk so much about the brown vote? Why do you talk so much about this? Why do you? And I said, pues, because brown vote matters. No local election, city, county, no state election, or for that matter, national election can be won in most parts of this country without the brown vote. And the brown vote matters. You know, they come promising the world to us. They come, you know, making promises. They're going to give us this. They're going to give us that. Pues, you know what I've been saying, compadre. Chale, I don't want to hear what you promise. I don't want to know what you're going to give us. I want to know, what have you done for la raza? If you can't answer that, you don't have my vote. So when you're out there and there's a rally, people are talking, you know, people are saying, hey, man, you know, what can I do, or what, you know, where is power? Where is a source that we can, you know, touch upon? I say, hey, man, we are the source. We have the power, within us. Pero, you know, there's an attempt right now to take away our ability to vote. And that's why the brown vote matters more than ever, than ever. Remember that. The Latino vote, the brown vote, is no longer a shoo-in, you know, for the Democratic Party. You know, and I've said this over, and I'll be saying this over and over again. A lot of brown voters are, you know, not excited about what's going to be happening in November, especially when the serial rapist, sexual predator, convicted felon, and just habitual diarrhea mouth of lies. That's the guy in the Oval Office wearing diapers. And you notice how everybody stays away from him. Can you imagine, compadre, having to sit by someone and smell them all day? Híjole, can't control his own you-know-what. That said, you know, la raza hasn't forgotten, you know, what Obama did. And remember, it was Mr. Smiling, you know, Democratic President Obama, who broke the record of Operation Wetback by deporting. He's the one that ordered the building and construction of the concentration camps. He's the one that started kidnapping familias. Mr. Smiles, Mr. African American, Mr. Sincere Chadle. You know, he is a criminal. He is the one that set up the concentration camps. He is the one that created ICE. And remember what ICE means. I, inhumane, C, cruelty, E, enforcement. Inhumane cruelty enforcement, that's what it is. And to think it's something else, Chadle, you need to wake up, folks. But meaning, as I said,
You know, Obama, you know, he earned the title of deporter in chief. He broke the record of President Eisenhower during the infamous Operation Wetback. And, you know, at this moment, as I'm speaking right now, compadre, the government is trying to make it illegal for you to vote through the mail. And even he, the convicted felon who should be in prison, but instead he's in the Oval Office, he himself votes by mail-in ballot, but he doesn't want anyone else to. So the thing is, as we're talking, compadre, we're the largest demographic. That means an area of the country, a zone, a region where, you know, certain ethnic peoples are the majority. Well, that's where we find ourselves right now. And that's it. We're the largest growing demographic in this country. And our vote is crucial to the Democrats. But whether they're going to get it or not, I don't know. I know, you know, I'm not going to vote for a Democrat. I might vote for a Democrat socialist who's talking real things. But that said, again, one thing that you know, that's really important for Raza in particular to know, and that is that our vote, the brown vote, counts for five, compadre. Mm-hmm. It counts for the child that can't vote. It counts for the undocumented that can't vote. It counts for the incarcerated who lost their rights to vote in prison. And it counts for you four times. So anytime someone that's registered, you're a brown voter, your vote counts four times. So that means in your household, wherever you live, your homies in the block, your neighborhood, find out who is vote, who needs to register. Because the way the government is going right now, it's about to collapse. The market's going to crash. You know, there's possible food riots. There's going to be water riots. All these things are coming because the guy in the Oval Office, the sexual predator, chronic liar, he, you know, is causing everything to collapse, to destroy what holds up this country. And that's why, that said, and he targeted us. He campaigned on it, compadre. You were hearing him. For 4 years, the enemy within, the enemy within. What enemy? The enemy is ICE, masked, secret police, secret militias, armed to the teeth with combat military gear. For what? Peaceful protesters? That's coming. And people need to get away from the television. You unhook yourselves from the NFL, from the NBA. You know, everybody's addicted to sports and not paying attention on what's going on. It's getting uglier and uglier. That said, as I was saying, you know, if you haven't registered, register. If you're registered, get your familia, get your homies, get your car, motorcycle club, you know, register to vote. And vote, because your life might depend on it, compadre. We've already seen they've killed almost 70 people in the detention of ICE. Murder. So the thing is that we have to be trucha. That said, we're going to take a little break, come back with some oldies, and we'll be back. Stay tuned.

0: Orale, we are back. This is Gavilán Molina. You're cruising to La Ondas Radio Free Aslan. I'm here with my compadre, kind of kicking it and talking about the importance and talking about the brown vote matters. Vote your hopes, not your fears. Remember that. You're voting for hope. You're not voting for fears. Chadle, register to vote, because they're trying to take this country away, and they're trying to do ethnic cleansing. That means when you target a certain group of people of color, and you start systematically, gathering them, and then deporting them. But now, they don't even want to deport them. They want to put them in detention centers to make money, to profit off of people's warehousing humans. Can you believe that? You need to deport them. Why are you warehousing humans? To make money for the local communities? Chale con eso. Pues, the one thing, and I've been saying this, and we have to stand up to, the White House, the racist, supremacist Oval Office, and they have, compadre, $70 billion that they're preparing to launch and use, and a lot of rumors are going on that they are going to target the start of Latino Heritage Month, because don't you remember last year when all those Mexican flags showed up in Los Angeles, in the White House? Oh, it's an insurrection.
1: Right.
0: The Mexicans are rising up against overthrow the government. What? Chale, pendejos. They were just celebrating Mexican independence. Well, there's going to be a lot of flags being raised this coming week with, the Mexican Independence Day coming. Pero, a lot of pride, a lot of history there. And, as I said earlier, the whole thing of 16 de septiembre, came after 300 years of being kept, under Spanish colonial rule, where we had no rights as humans. We were more or less livestock. We were more or less beast of burden, burros, to work for their empire. But bringing it up to date to now, what's happening with ICE again, ICE, Inhumane Cruelty Enforcement. I said it, compadre, that ICE has gotten $70 billion to incarcerate the undocumented refugees in unbelievable, conditions. I mean, really? And not just that, it disrupts and destroys so many lives. Close to 70 people have already died in these detention centers. So everyone that knows somebody or knows of somebody that got picked up or detained or disappeared, us have a moral responsibility to shout it out and resist against that. Say, not in this country and not in my name. Pues, here we are, el verano. Summer came and went, compadre. It's a muggy day today, pero this will be probably the last day that it's warm and hot like this. Pero I think that one of the things that's really important, and that's that, indigenous peoples, activists, youth, juventud out there, they're out there, compadre. You see them. And, they are carrying on the fight to protect la cultura, our culture, and communities, and also not just communities, but also the land, la madre sagrada, from continuous colonial domination, disruption, degradation, and exploitation. That's still happening today. Look at us here. We're 50, 60 million of us here. in our ancient ancestral lives, and yet we're considered outsiders. We're considered strangers. Well, wait a second. We didn't swim across the ocean to get here. We didn't come in ships. We come from the land itself. And that's something I think that more and more people are beginning to feel and sense, and that is a good thing. That said, I'm going to throw out a special cue out there to Eastside Fruitvale out there, to the Latino Cultural Arts Center out there with our David de la Gran. Que hubo, homie, don't you know me? Simón, que yes. Still doing it, still cruising. And that said, we're going to take a little break and we'll be right back.

0: Aho, all my relations. Welcome to another segment across Indian land. This is Tony Gonzalez, your host tonight, September 11, 2026. And tonight, my relatives, I'll be speaking with Miss Courtney Cummings out there in Richmond, California. And she'll talk to us about the 16th annual powwow that's taking place on Saturday next week, September 19. And she'll talk to us about some of the guests and the dancers and vendors and the time it begins. And everyone is welcome, my relatives. So stay tuned on that. Also, I just want to bring you up to date on the passing of Chief Gideon James. I might have mentioned it to you in my past shows in the last week or two, and I just got a little bit more information about him. But Chief Gideon Albert James passed away August 18, 2026, and he was 87 years old. He was a respected Gwich'in elder out there in Arctic Village, Alaska. That's about 100 miles north of the Arctic Circle. That's just north of Fairbanks and on to the Arctic Circle and 100 miles into his village. And you can only get to his village by airplane. The permafrost and the conditions are not compatible for road and transportation. So one really has to fly out there. And Gideon was a traditional elder. He preserved the traditional language, the history, and the tribal law. He taught others how to care for the land, and he led efforts to protect the porcupine caribou and local waterways, also the Alaska National Wildlife Refuge. That refuge is up in the northeastern corner of Alaska that the current president, the 47th, wants to open up for oil drilling, and will need to be protecting that, as he has helped advocate protection and preserving it as long as they can. Also, for the mainstay of their traditional subsistence foods, such as the porcupine caribou, of which there are well over 300,000 that traverse through that area from the northeast of Alaska, heading west toward the Porcupine River. That's why they're caribou, porcupine caribou, as they're called, and that's where the small calves are born in that area, and it needs to be protected for that and many other reasons. But that was Gideon James, and he also welcomed the Peace and Dignity Run that was held there at least two times in the tours of the Peace and Dignity Runners. So Chief Gideon James also is the brother of our good friend Sarah James, who many of you know, also elder and preserved the traditional ways of the Gwich'in peoples. And she was also the recipient of the Richard and Rhonda Goldman Environment Award, I believe in 2004. But Gideon was Sarah James' brother. And Chief Gideon James and I went together to Geneva, Switzerland, and we addressed the Human Rights Commission back in 1989, I believe, sometime around there. But he was a strong advocate for his people, and he will be missed. Also, I just want to say, there's powwows coming up besides the Richmond powwow. There's one in Oakland, and that is this weekend. In fact, this Saturday, September 12th, and that's sponsored by the Native American Health Center, and that will be at Merritt College at 12500 Campus Drive in Oakland, my relatives. And the zip code there, for those that want to look it up on the internet map, at 946. 1019 area code, 94619, that is. And that's that address, once again, 12500 Campus Drive in Oakland. That's at Merritt College. And that begins at 10 a.m. It's going to go on through 9 p.m. And the grand entry is at 12 p.m. at high noon. So try to make it there. And everyone is welcome. There's no cost, no charging fee. And there'll be a lot of dancing, drumming, singing, food vendors, arts and crafts. So try to make it out to that. And also, my relatives, I want to say September 12th, as I said, the Native American Health Center is having its powwow. It's also the birthday for Leonard Peltier. That's right. Leonard Peltier was a political prisoner who was just released from federal prison on February 18 of 2025. And that was on a limited basis. He was released to home confinement in Turtle Mountain in North Dakota. That's out there by Belcourt, North Dakota. And Leonard Peltier is of the Chippewa or Ojibwa tribe. And he's a tribal member of that nation. And yes, he was in prison over 49 years for a crime he did not commit. And it was finally through the blessings and the good gesture, positive in many ways, by former President Joe Biden, who issued the release on January 19th. 2025, as one of his last acts. And he left office on January 20. So think about Leonard Peltier's birthday and all the other political prisoners that are being held, not just around the world, but there are many political prisoners still here in the United States. And Leonard is just one that luckily was released for home consignment. He's very limited of his travels and his visitations. He has to report to the parole. A lot of restrictions, but as he said before, you know, it's a million times better than being locked up. And we're going to try and get another video of Leonard Peltier speaking to the public. We're going to do that. Let's see, on Sunday next week, my relatives would be the 20th. So on September 20th, watch the TV show that I host on Sundays. It's called Eagle and Condor, and it's out of BayVac Media here in San Francisco, Channel 29. And you can also see it live streaming at the website of AIM West, that's at AIM-WEST.org. So that's next Sunday, September 20, on Channel 29 in San Francisco, or live streaming, like I said, at AIM-West.org at 4 p.m. Pacific Standard Time. So be sure you tell your friends about that. For Leonard Peltier to know more about him. And of course, there was a book that came out written by Peter Matheson in 1983, I believe. And it was held up and finally released in 1986 because it went through court proceedings and a lawsuit by then Governor Janklow in South Dakota, who didn't want that book to come out. There was a lot of information about his wrongdoings on the Pine Ridge Reservation and other areas in that region by Janklow. So, but pick up that book, In the Spirit of Crazy Horse, if you can. Also, Leonard Peltier has a book himself out called My Sundance, My Life is My Sundance. And this is, of course, written during the time he was incarcerated. But Leonard Peltier is now free as can be at the Turtle Mountain Reservation in North Dakota. And just to give you a little bit of information about why he was in prison, and it was through lies and sabotaging his court and case proceedings. But there was a big shootout in South Dakota in the Jumping Bull Compound in June 26, 1975. And two FBI agents were killed, and many people were rounded up, picked up. Ultimately, three men were tried and went to court, and two of them, like, for example, Dino Butler and Robert Robidoux, were defended by the attorney William Kunstler, and at court, they were finally released for self-defense. That's right, they were released for self-defense. And Leonard Peltier did not appear in court. He feared that he wouldn't receive justice. And he fled to Canada. And it was on the, he was extradited on a testimony given by one Myrtle Poorbear, who said she was his girlfriend. And she had said that he did the shooting, that he killed the two FBI agents. But Leonard Peltier, I didn't know her, never heard of her, never seen her before, and yet the FBI came up with this statement that she wrote that he was the shooter, and it wasn't true. That, so it was lies upon lies that held Leonard Peltier back. But the other two that were acquitted for self-defense, Leonard should have been right in there with him as well, but the FBI had it in for one of the three, and it was Leonard Peltier. So he did all that hard time, my relatives. So, but try to listen to the TV show also that I mentioned on September 20, Channel 29 in San Francisco, or go to the website AIM West at aim-west.org, live streaming at 4 p.m. All right, let's get into that interview with Courtney Cummings and the powwow at Richmond.
1: Yes, the folk. 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
0: Hello, my relatives. Invited Courtney Cummings to come and talk to us about being there in Richmond, and Courtney has been organizing that for quite some years now, at least 16 years. But allow me introduce Courtney Cummings to the program tonight. And Courtney, please, if you would introduce yourself and your nation also, what Indian nation you're from as well.
4: Okay. Oji Dewe Kangu Dadis, Courtney Boletti Cummings. I am Northern Cheyenne, Arikara, and Muscogee Creek. I'm an enrolled member of the Mandan Hidatsa Arikara tribe of Newtown, North Dakota. And I live out here and reside in Richmond, California.
0: Oh, and Courtney, as I said, you've been organizing a powwow for 16 years. This will be there in Richmond. And tell us how that came about and what the plans are and the location and the time and the agenda. Listen, let's go through all of that. And, you know, especially for first-time listeners hearing about yourself and powwow, it's open to the public. Everyone is welcome. It's clean and sober event, no weapons, and family-oriented. Please, Courtney Cummings.
4: Yes. My parents were both part of the relocation period of the late 1950s, early 1960s to the Bay Area. Uh-huh. So I was born and raised in Oakland, California, and relocated myself to Richmond. Mm-hmm. So upon my mother's journey home in 2008, I took her, of course, back home to our reservation in North Dakota to lay her to rest. And at that time, I was given a vision to come back to the Bay Area and remind our people that our culture is strong and that we're a strong nation, and to remind each other that our culture is our healing. And how do we receive our culture is through our speaking of our native tongue, our songs, our dance that was once stripped away from us until 1977, I believe it was, where it was against the law that we could no longer dance in public or else you would be arrested. So that's part of my era and generation growing up. And I always had a fear of, showing my culture and speaking my native tongue in public because of that. But when I came back after laying my mom to rest, like I mentioned, the ancestors came and spoke to me. So, you know, I took the year off as appropriate. In my tribe, we give a year rest to grieve. And then in 2009 is when I started the powwow here in Richmond. Uh-huh. And that's the background of that.
0: Oh, and interesting for our listeners, perhaps more so, Courtney, you mentioned having been born here in Oakland and then went home to return your mom and coming back in the powwow and people allowed to dance in 77, you said, 1977. That's about the time of the American Indian Freedom of Religion Act as well, where people are able to practice ceremonies and dancing, indeed,
4: yes.
0: Powwows, dancing, socializing, that occasion was banished for quite some time as well.
4: Correct.
0: So what I understand, it's documented powwow began in Oklahoma with the Ponca people. That's when it was somewhat officially recorded as intertribal and dancing allowed. That was 1879, but there was some suspicion still by the government of Indian people coming together and socializing and dancing much like, I guess, like Wovoka and the Ghost Dance and even the Sundance that was prohibited during, you know, that period, 1850s, 60s, and like that. But how powwows have now evolved to intertribal and healing and bringing tribes together, reinforcing their culture and like that. So coming now September 19, tell us about the powwow, when it starts and what kind of activities are planned and head dancers and who's the MC. I know Tom Phillips has been around a long time. He's well known as a powwow master of ceremony, but who will be there on the 19th? Could be a familiar name to some people.
4: That's correct. And rest in peace, Tom Phillips. We lost a very humble man in April of this year. This year, we're pleased to announce that Eddie Madrill will be our MC. And through this powwow, we have been able to restart and, you know, give standing to many of our people in the local Bay Area community to know that they can take positions. And, you know, we need these younger people to fill our positions because we're not going to be around forever. And so it's our responsibility to teach them and to train them and show them the way of how our people, you know, produce the powwow, that it can be done. You just need to keep praying that the ancestors guide you, that the love of your community supports you, and it can happen. We're pleased to announce that this year we're going to have the Sonoma California Pomo dancers come on over to Richmond, and they reached out to us to provide their traditional dancing and singing, and that'll happen at 10 a.m. on Saturday morning. And we're going to have plenty of vendors, you know, that like Kalori Round World Horse that has been around in the community. And with this, these are, you know, handmade right from the person's heart artistry that you can't buy in the store, that you can't buy, you know, off of Amazon. These are handmade, truly items like earrings, bracelets, necklaces. So please come on over and check out many of the vendors. You know, there'll be blankets and many, you know, many different items that you might need to repurpose your regalia with. Help, you know, leave with us here. So that's really a blessing.
0: Yes. You have 50 vendors, that's 50 tables with Indian, authentic, genuine, hand, homegrown, Indian, artisan, work. You know, so there's plenty for people to come and consider buying, from, native Indian peoples, you know. Not have to go through all those other ways of buying merchandise, you know, including the eBay, as we said. But Courtney, I'm thrilled to always know that the city of Berkeley has really stepped up and made a commitment to provide funding for powwow in Richmond. Tell us about that.
4: Yes. So one night in 2011, we were friends with our mayor at that time, which was Madam Gail McLaughlin. And I wrote a petition out to apply for festival budget funds. And Uncle Tony was there. You were there to help me, you know, as my witness. And so, you know, we were voted on and passed.

0: And, you know, it might seem threatening, but just take a step forward and fight for yourself and for your ancestors and for your people. So right now, I went ahead and applied for the position of Human Rights, Human Relations Commissioner, which I was voted on a couple months back. And I am now serving my term as a Human Rights Commissioner for the City of Richmond, which I'm very proud to represent. So also to let you know, we're going to have a Powwow Princess contest at Saturday, September 19th, Powwow. So any young women interested from the ages of 7 to 23 will have applications on site for you to fill out to run for Powwow Princess. And we have a beautiful crown commission this year. So I'm very excited, you know, to see who our new princess will be that will represent us at different powwows as the City of Richmond Powwow Princess.
1: Had you had Powwow Princess before contest in the years past, or this the first?
0: Yes, we've had a princess represent us each year from 2009 until present.
1: Courtney, if I can just go back a little bit about the funding and how you get your funding source from the city budget, that's so commendable, as I said, because, you know, like we all know, powwows come and go, you know, they're here today, they were here 10 years ago, and they realize, you know, they can't sustain because it does cost money to operate or where to get it sourced, and knowing how to control, you know, where you get your money from to make this community effort happen and work and compatible, transparent, you know, with everyone. You know, I say that, prefacing that because, you know, we've evolved. Indian country has evolved just like the Mexican American, Chicano community has evolved in terms of, fiestas, festivals, and parades, and where we would be getting our money sources from. Now, I remember here in the Bay Area, it was very controversial in the early 90s here in San Francisco, for example. Budweiser was providing money for a powwow, and that's a no-no. And then it's a no-no now. The community, Indian community, stood up against our own organizers and said, this can't be, you know, we can't have, you know, beer companies, for example. Just like in the Mexican community, we're being flooded with Coors donation money, Budweiser donation money, and finally the Latino, Chicano, Mexican-American community also had to put a stop to that. So, you know, we've evolved, we make mistakes along the way, but we correct it, and that's how we grow together. So now getting back to your commissioner status on human rights, Courtney, that's outstanding.
0: Yeah.
1: And tell us what are some of the issues that you're addressing? And if I can maybe jump ahead, I don't know if Richmond is targeted for a data center, for example, but data centers are not wanted in a lot of communities in California and throughout the Western states, Nebraska included. My wife, Mary, and I went through Nebraska, and we talked to Nebraska people, farmers, and they told us that no data centers, you know, in their community. Has anyone approached you, and would that be a complaint with human rights?
0: They haven't brought it to the Human Rights Commission Board as of yet. But I have heard through the grapevine that they have, the Data AI Center has requested to move into a beautiful building located along the marina shoreline here in Richmond. And, you know, some of the terminology they used was it's going to bring hundreds of jobs. And, you know, all these jobs are going to, and these buildings.

0: teens will be housed. They won't be empty anymore. But that's not the point. The point is, who's going to get those jobs? You know, the person needs a degree or something to that effect to be able to work in a data center. And the data centers are going to be using up our natural resource of water. Once that water is used, we can't copy it. We can't mimic it. We can't mimic AI water. We need the water to be able to drink and to survive here on Mother Earth. But people look at that as saying, okay, well, we have a lot of water, so we can use it, and it's going to replenish itself. No, people, it doesn't work that way. Once we use that natural resource, it's gone forever. And these data AI centers, you know, we're having a political movement here with a new mayor going to be voted on in November. And people really need to come forward in the city of Richmond and talk to your legislature. Have conversations with the city council. September 15th, they're all back from vacation. The city council will be available. If you want to go up and speak on open forum about the data AI centers, please do. We all have a voice, and that's our given right, is to speak up against things we don't believe in.
1: Yes, no, and you know, express yourself, your voice. That's your vote, my relative. So I'm glad we're getting around to that point, Courtney, because everyone needs to register to vote.
0: Yes.
1: And not just register, but make sure you do vote in November. Yes. You know, if, you know, for every vote that we do make, we're talking for five people that can't vote,
0: yes,
1: you know, or aren't able to vote. And so, you know, registering to vote is very important, to talk to the city councilmen as well, that your being a voter is power that registers, yes, clearly to those politicians. And Courtney, there are some cities in California that have already gone on record that they do not want a data center. You know what I mean? So, you know, you the city of Richmond could jump ahead prematurely. They may not be approached yet, but it can take the initiative and say that we don't want a data center, because, you know, those data centers also increase the electricity and the bills go up in those cities where, you know, where these data centers are. And just imagine here in California, Courtney, there's a projection of 70 data centers to be established in California. And just here in San Francisco, or just outside the boundaries of San Francisco city limits, at the Cow Palace, there's plans for a data center there. Yeah, at the Cow Palace. The Cow Palace is 62 acres big, you know, besides that big dome. And the data center that's planned wants to take up 5 acres. Mm-hmm. So there's a fight coming down, you know, the pike there. But, you know, I'm glad you mentioned, you know, talking to your city councilman, and yours is coming back on September 15th, and be a registered voter so your voice has power, you know.
0: Yes.
1: And back to the powwow, Courtney. At 9 o'clock, people are setting up and people can come. When is the grand opening?
0: At 11,
1: the ceremony?
0: At 11, we'll be having the pomo dancers and gourd dancing, and grand entry will be at noon. I really hope people can come on out like about 10 o'clock to not only support our vendors and local businesses, but also support the Sonoma, California pomo dancers who are going to, you know, do an exhibition dance and sing for us. That'd be really great. This will be their first year with us. They reached out to me. So, you know, I was happy to be able to schedule them.
1: And among your vendors, do you have food vendors too, like will people be able to get their annual or
0: their annual Indian taco?
1: Yes. I was just kidding. I would look forward to that. My going to the Richmond Power, I'd like a fried bread taco, you know.
0: Yes. And to let you know, Jeffrey, I'm going to be in the kitchen this year.
1: I'll be making
0: the dough. And my daughters and my friends will be in there helping me put it
1: all
0: together.
1: All right. Well, Courtney, you're a real leader. I'm telling you, you go right in the kitchen and help out. And you're a city official in the sense of a human rights commissioner. And you're an organizer. You know, that's a lot of leadership for our listeners to know who you are. Courtney Cummings, I want to thank you. Any closing words for tonight?
0: No. I just want to, you know, give my sincerest condolences to many people that we have lost in our community. There's too many names to mention from April until present. And, you know, I'm really sorry, but it just reminds me that each of us, we have to come forward and take their place and step into their shoes so that our community doesn't go away. We have to remind people we're still here, and we need our young people to breed the leadership because we're all getting older. So, and I'm appreciative of Jefe, Tony Gonzalez, and KPFA for being there for us all these years. So, yes, we will have fried bread tacos.
1: All right, Courtney Cummings, thank you very much. We'll see you all there.
0: You got it.
1: Oh.
0: Have a good night.
1: Oh, yes, indeed. I want to thank Courtney Cummings for that information at the Richmond Powwow. That's the 16th annual and grand entry at 12 p.m., but everybody will be there like at 9 a.m. starting to set up, and we'll have a big time. So that's it, my relatives. This is Tony Gonzalez. We'll see you once again. Across the

0: Hola, ¿qué tal, señoras y señores? Mi nombre es Wilson Posada de
1: Los Ahijados de la Chan-Chan-Chan-Chan-Changa.
0: Y seguimos aquí en KPFA 94.1 FM, la onda bajita, Radio Barrio Sonidero. 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

0: And we just going to keep our eyes on the prize and keep it moving, Stevie G.
1: Oh, yeah. Oh, yeah. Yeah, man. That's what's up. That's what's up. We got the funk riding high on a Friday night, bringing it to you.
2: How's that sound, Ron? 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

0: 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I says, keep on singing.
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0: Keep on singing.
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0: Keep on singing.
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0: 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You can find us on Funk Power. That's a compilation of the Bootsy Sessions with James Brown, because he's all over that one at the bottom of it. Talking Loud and Saying Nothing on KPFA Radio, the History of Funk, Ricky Vincent and Stevie G.
1: Oh, yes, we are here all night.
0: This is Jimmy G and the Tackheads. Why'd You Have to Lie? Oh, man, that was a monster album from 1985. The P-Funk production, Steve Washington's up in there. All kinds of people in the mix telling the truth.

0: KPFA radio bumping the 9/11 session. You can't fake the funk. That's what it's all about. Ida Nielsen, this is Slap Back. Never fake the funk. You can't go wrong with Slap Back. That's what I'm talking about.
1: I'll shake and I'll break, and I will break you off, girl. I will break you. I'll break your ass off.
2: I think you should. Yeah, you know what I'm saying?

0: KPFA Radio. This is Prince and Shut It Down. Yeah, that could mean a lot of things, but he was blowing it out. His last couple of records was bumping. People been sleeping on that, but now you can pay attention and dig into the Prince catalog from start to finish, Stevie G.
1: Oh, yeah. The man lets you know that he was still on it, still at it. We brought back his fro. He sort of got back into the whole thing of why he's gotten into it from the beginning. He's always stayed really true to that art form of just bringing the music, bringing the funk, and bringing the fun in funk.

0: 55 be the time on the clock, believe.
1: Okay, speaking of gangsters, it has come to my attention that some people in the city that call themselves politicians and policemen and people that work for the government can sometimes be the shiftiest, lyingest, dirtiest hoodlums in the world, right? This is a song dedicated to all of those assholes who's supposed to be protecting us with our tax money. But you know all they do is pull your ass over when you got a beer open in the car. So, this is dedicated to everybody who's ever been over.

Don't worry, we've got you covered. Politicians smile like this. They profile like this. Okay, on the other hand, you have a mobster, a gangster, a criminal. Criminals talk like this. 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I'm gonna take care of you. Have no sweat. Criminals smile like this.

KPFA Radio, the 9/11 mix of the history of funk. These are the Freaky Executives, Government Gangsters. Yeah, live from the 80s, way ahead of their time, breaking it all the way down. Thanks to CC Hyde for helping me recover that. Of course, Paris doing Evil from his incredible record, Sonic Jihad. For real, he was quite serious about what was going on back then. That's from 2003. And in the background is the Looters from their 1988 Island Records release, Flashpoint. This is the War Drums on the History of Funk on KPFA.

0: 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The Looters on KPFA.
1: Oh yeah, man. They're just bringing the truth, bringing the noise, and speaking to our hearts.

0: KPFA Radio, of course, the PE doing what they do around 1998. An amazing arrangement. Chuck D, Flavor Flav, Stephen Stills. And he got game because something is happening here. And we all dealing with it. And I hope y'all holding it together so we can all get through it. KPFA.
1: And as strong as the funk is, it always stays with its roots. You hear the choir. You hear the background, and you hear that collaborative, uplifting piece that's going to be part of the funk. Dang it.

And of course, this is what we're stuck with here. I'm paying taxes. What am I buying? Whole lot of cussing and fussing. Everybody crying. This is some incredible Fred Wesley and the JBs with an incredible production done by our guy PTFI. Shout out to PTFI doing the aqua boogie out there in the Big Island of Hawaii right now. That's a rough one. Got number love for him. To Fred Wesley, who's coming to town, y'all. He's coming to Yoshi's later in September.

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6: 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And this is Ricky Vincent and Stevie G bringing you the second hour on the History of Funk. Let's roll.
7: All right. All you inductees fall out here and form some kind of line. I want all of you young ladies to stick your chests out and get your hips to move, 'cause

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He's doing more on this than he did on DD because the man is a trip.

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This is some Andre Sabone. 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You need to get that record. The Resurrection. 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
1: 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Again, the foundation of that Minneapolis sound that was coming out at the time, bringing all of that funk and that history.
0: Andre Simone, look up that record, The Resurrection. The Resurrection of the Funk is for real, y'all.

0: 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Hope you can handle it. We got a few things to say tonight.
1: The Army is the best kept secret in the world.

In the minefield, we was reeling from the attack. Seen the MO's hand upon the receiver, still attached. When the alarm on it set off the beacon, then I mashed through the first truck. Blood and guts splash in my face. Cut the kids down, couldn't have been no older than eight. What the f*** is going on? Who we fighting and why? Killing

KPFA, that's the War Drum. That's Controlled Burn. We heard Macklemore and Hines Hall. That's the one that got them all in trouble with the fans of Ed Sheehan. Not really the fans, the haters of all the pro-Palestine discussion around the world. The common sense history will make it clear who was on the right side of that madness. And Paris talking about life in the army. Come on now. AWOL, that's from Sonic Jihad on KPFA Radio. We're living in a world gone mad, y'all. Here's some dumpster funk.

0: KBFA Radio. We're deep in it, y'all, with brand new Erica Badu. She's the witch doctor. I ain't gonna argue with her. Oh man, Erica Badu and the Alchemist. Before the World Blows. That's the name of her brand new record. Check it out.
1: And that's just sound that continues to bring it to us. You know, this is the medium we take in sonically. And it goes from that straight to our hearts and how we're living in the moment. And that funk just keeps it moving, that vibe. And we need that now.

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That's the alternate version of Maggot Brain from the original sessions, y'all. With the whole band giving Eddie Hazel the backup that he never needed. But things are crazy right now, and that's what we got to deal with. If there's a hell below, we're all going to go. 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

And Stevie was telling the truth about your name is Big Brother to all the politics and everything. I hope y'all can see through the distractions. Keep your eyes on the prize.

0: 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Do what you got to do to get over the hump, y'all.
1: All right, y'all. We'll see you next week on the History of Fun. 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

0: Ladies and gentlemen, the Yodis.
1: I think the election was a victory for good government. 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

0: pissed.
1: They watching every move, every cough, every blink, trying to blackmail me. Can he my mistress on the sink? What? Word on the surveillance, fine. Tell him zoom in tighter. Just catch my good side while I all night.

nigga give a horse I view, but a whole night give a I keep it chill, I don't never kiss and tell, but the hoes I do not touch. You know a nigga keep a close eye view with a hoe like you and with a hoe like a nigga married to the game, I can never tell a hoe I'm like the clip in the city, DC, Philly, shopping, taking pictures, left with a 50, scanning every car, every trap was a 5-star, order room service, check trap. I'll be back tomorrow, switching up the pitches on that. We doing out calls, green dot only. We with them credit cards. Knock some fresh game, added that to my catalog. Choose up, baby girl. Me and you can go far. What's happening? Hey, you know a nigga keep a close eye view with a hoe like you. I keep it chill, I don't never kiss and tell, but the hoes I do not trade up. You know a nigga keep a close eye view with a hoe like you. With a hoe like a nigga married to the game, I can never tell a hoe I do not.

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0: Yeah. 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

a.k.a. Brother K. This is an invitation to all you night shift workers, insomniacs, and party people to tune in late night, Friday nights at 2 a.m. for an overnight experience called Roots Communications on the Great Turtle Island. Yeah, that's reggae roots and culture.

I have been on a research. Music is psychology, see? And if the music does not penetrate the heart, the soul, and the mind, and the body, then you ain't gonna feel it. Because reggae music is not something that

overthrown. She was trying to restore power to Native Hawaiians after years of political manipulation. So white settlers, backed by the U.S. military, forced her to surrender at gunpoint, and then had the nerve to call themselves a provisional government. It wasn't provisional. It was a take

The real question is, how have we let a child beg for life? The voice of Hind Rajab does not need our defense. This film is not an opinion or a fantasy. It is anchored in truth.

0: In February 1966, Bob Marley made the first of many trips to Delaware, where his mother had moved a few years before. During that time, he was exposed to the civil uprisings in America. He saw things firsthand where he lived. He saw the television reports every night of the brutality going on around the United States, and that had a profound influence on the kind of writing he did.
1: Troops here say they are increasingly frustrated by American criticism of the war. Specialist Peter Mata thinks people have forgotten the toll the war has taken. Many take it personally, believing it is also criticism of what they've been fighting for.
2: Is it fair to say that I am stressing out? I'm stationed in Iraq and they won't let me out. My homie said I was stupid for even joining. My con-

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Would I fight in a war I don't believe in? Well, the answer is

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And I must be crazy, cause all I'm obsessing with is her MySpace and Facebook and who's commenting. Swear to God, if she's cheating, I'm doing her ass in. I could tell with one look, and right here is where Johnny got his soul took. Man, this poor mother.

three times a day, they wouldn't get up and go in a corner and either urinate or defecate on himself. Just stand there and urinate on himself. But didn't break him. They tied him down, crucified him, and sexually assaulted him, and then break him. And then what they did was, you know, and then the brother, Dr. Khalid, the surgeon, he told me when they would sit him for questioning, you know what he would do? You know, if, when you're a prisoner, you're not even allowed to, in Sidiman, you're not allowed to move your lips. They see your lips moving, they'll come in and they'll beat you. Because they don't want anybody talking to each other, so you're zip-tied and you're blindfolded. And so when he would sit in front of them for his questioning, you know what he turned to? He would pray. He would pray with his eyes. He would literally pray with his eyes. And so I don't know if they realize it or not, but when they weren't getting him to confess to being whatever crimes they wanted him to confess to, you were part of October 7th, this and that, whatever they say they want you to, they'll try and force confessions out of you, of innocent people. They brought a tablet of a live stream of his home with his 6-month pregnant wife in it. And they called in a strike. They asked him first, do you recognize your home? He said, yeah, this is my home. They called in an airstrike. And he's live stream watching it. And his wife was killed in front of his eyes. And then, not only that, they made him watch until the ambulance, the rescue crews came and pulled his dead body's wife out, 6 months pregnant.

0: Is Mossad connected to the CIA? Is Mossad connected to the CIA?
1: It's part of the same operation. In fact, Mossad is generally credited with being totally behind 9/11, and that there was a Mossad operation, that they had a squad of Mossad people on hand at the time it happened. And the New York Times and the New York Post both printed stories after 9/11 that 85% of the Muslim world believed that it was a Mossad operation. When 85% of people believe anything, it's worth noticing. But the New York Times printed this to show how insane the Muslims are. And it kind of backfired. It gave legitimacy to what they were saying. Well, if you said that 85% of the people in the United States believe something, then you would have to pay attention to that. And in fact, most all government programs of the last 50 years have been openly opposed by 85%, by 89% of the American people. So what do we have except an occupation government? Because when we have a government which is approved by 10% of the people, something is wrong.

influence public opinion on its genocidal war in Gaza. It includes targeting social media narratives and AI platforms. This is how much it's costing to run. Documents filed with the U.S. Department of Justice show that Israel's foreign ministry has launched Project 545 in...

Gaza. In October, a poll revealed that 6 in 10 Americans viewed Israel unfavorably as a result of its war in Gaza. That suggests Israel will have to continue spending millions of dollars if it hopes to sway public opinion, and in the process, maintain its military funding from Washington.

0: The idea, first of all, Islamic terrorism was invented by Zionist intellectuals, in particular the first place to have a major public showing for the first time was a conference in 1984 in Washington DC, organized by a certain Benjamin Netanyahu, and the idea there, which is one of the earliest appearances of the idea, was that it was a specifically Muslim form of terrorism. Muslims are particularly predisposed towards terrorism. Well, so because the Zionists had to push out the Palestinians in order to create a Jewish state, they had to be anti-Palestinian, and they had to be anti-Arab. And as a result of that, they also, because the Palestinians are mostly Muslim, not all Muslim, but mostly Muslim, they also had to be anti-Muslim. And that's kind of part of the basic genetic code of Zionism, if you like.
1: What the Zionists fear most outside of the Middle East is the anti-Zionist Jew. That's why in many countries it is considered anti-Semitic to criticize the Zionist state of Israel. Zionists want to equate Judaism with Zionism. And I'm here to tell you that Zionism is not Judaism. Did we accept Nazi Germany? Yes, we did, for too long, and the result was the Holocaust. Did we accept Zionism? Yes, we have, for too long, and the result is a new genocide. And this genocide must be stopped now, just like we stopped Nazi Germany. But to stop the Zionists, we have to remain united. True Judaism, like true Islam, teaches love and tolerance. When Zionism ends, and it will end, I pray we'll be able to return to the love and acceptance we have traditionally shown each other. Thank you very much. From the river to the sea.

0: Is it accurate to say Zionism is anti-Semitism?
1: Yes, structurally Zionism is anti-Semitism. Here's why. Zionism collapses Jewish identity into a political project of statehood that systematically violates human rights. By doing so, it turns Jewishness into a tool of domination. That's anti-Semitic because it puts all Jews in danger when the state commits violence and claims to do so in their name. It erases anti-Zionist Jews who have long stood for justice. It weaponizes Jewish trauma to justify oppression. And it reinforces the anti-Semitic lie that Jewish safety must come at the expense of others' freedom. Real safety for Jews or anyone doesn't come from domination. It comes from shared dignity and rights for all people. Any ideology that denies that, including Zionism, is structurally anti-Semitic.
2: We shouldn't care what I think. I'm just a random stranger, okay? Let's talk about facts. Fact number one, the current prime minister of Israel, his name is Bibi Netanyahu, he belongs to a political group called the Likud. Fact. The founder of the Likud party, his name is Menachem Begin. Fact. Menachem Begin was the sixth prime minister of Israel. Fact. Menachem Begin was the founder of a terrorist group called Irgun in Israel. Fact. So he's a terrorist. That group, Irgun, has joined forces with another terrorist group called the Haganah in Israel and formed the IDF, the Israeli army. So it was founded by a group of terrorists. Fact. It wasn't Arabs or Muslims that called them terrorists. It was the British. Fact. These terrorist organizations exploded King David Hotel in the early 1940s, resulting in 2 British people. Fact. And the word terrorist was first coined in the international lexicon to describe the Israeli group. Fact. So yeah, terrorism was invented in the Middle East to describe Israel. Fact.
3: Not to be a conspiracy theorist, but have you ever noticed that ISIS and Al-Qaeda fight along the Israeli border, but they don't ever attack Israel directly? Just stopped working with them? That's what I'm supposed to believe? No, we created Al-Qaeda, we've been working with Al-Qaeda, and we created ISIS, and we've been working with ISIS. That is why they don't ever attack Israel and the Gulf region, and they only fight Muslims to further Israel's interests. But hey, listen, don't take my word for it. Last week, the president of Syria, a current member of Al-Qaeda, spoke at the United Nations. We literally had a reward out for this guy for $10 million. And he is now speaking at the United Nations. So there's all the proof you need that he is a creation of the United States government, and he has always worked for the United States government.

it's so much worse, this hell that our government and the state of Israel have created for the people living there. It is so much worse than you think. It is unfathomable, the horrors that we put them through. The settlers who move into the West Bank, they don't just kill Palestinians with impunity, very often right in front of Israeli forces, very often with the help of Israeli forces. They taunt and humiliate and terrorize these people. They shoot holes in their water tanks. They cut the power, the little power that they do have in their villages. They are committing acts of violence that are so horrifying. Going to the West Bank, meeting the people who are facing this reality, there is no greater reminder of what shared humanity is. But just on a personal level, if you saw the truth of this on the ground, you don't come back the same person. And I learned a lot, and I'm gonna have a lot to say.

The police is the enemy.

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2: 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And some of those people within the super rich are heavily financing politicians to tell people that they're suffering because of people who are suffering even more than they are.
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1: 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Lala Bella Gorilla, turn around that tell us, say, listen up! Come on!
2: Without Earth, there is no heaven.

infringements of the right of free access to the holy places, Christian Zionism. It is a misusing of the Christian Holy Scripture for political purposes. Christians in the Holy Land are watching with

the State Department, the official American script, and just saying things as they are without a filter. And that is helping people understand the long-term American project, because as disgusting and as abhorrent as Trump's comments were about creating property on the Gaza Strip, it would have never been possible had it been not for the Democratic Party and President Biden flattening Gaza and allowing the flattening of Gaza in the

actually killed by the Israeli military using the same doctrine of disproportionate force and the indiscriminate use of heavy weapons that we're now seeing in the Gaza Strip, and everyone was dead. Among those who were killed, according to Israeli Channel 12, was a child

events of mass savagery. There's so many cases of this. There's a website, October 7th, where the Israeli military is actually going into these hospitals on foot and by hand, attacking, humiliating doctors and forcing patients out into the cold. Now, what's really happening here with these hospitals? We need to be clear in understanding what the objective is, because the White House is providing cover for Israel to do it by claiming they've seen that there are hidden bunkers under these hospitals. But that's not why Israel wants to remove these hospitals. It wants to clear out these hospitals because, and I've been to Shifa Hospital during times of war and peace. During times of war, it's surrounded by people whose homes were destroyed. The entire neighborhood around it, Rimal, was destroyed, and it had tens of thousands of people there, and it's providing urgent care to people, and it's a station for journalists. They need to clear them all out so they can ethnically cleanse the entire north of Gaza, remove the centers of life in order to manufacture a humanitarian crisis, then push the population to the Rafah border of Egypt and create impossible pressure on the Egyptian government

0: International Court of Justice, the world's top court, has just made a historic ruling on Palestine. The court declared that Israel is guilty of apartheid against Palestinians.
1: That these are authoritative findings which will have legal impact. Countries are going to be very reluctant, wrongly in my view, to review and change their policies in order to comply with their obligations as spelled out in this ruling.
2: Why were Mandela and Tutu and all of us so critical of Israel? Because Israel was apartheid South Africa's closest ally. It provided the apartheid state with weapons.
3: This white South African refugee story is the dumbest I've ever heard. So this didn't start now. Right back in 2016, during Trump's first presidency, a bunch of white South Africans went to the White House and had a meeting with Trump. And they basically said, hey, we are being systematically targeted by this black population because of our ethnicity, and we are experiencing a genocide. And Trump put out some tweets right back then. But today, he's taking the most drastic actions. Trump announced that they would be welcoming white South Africans as refugees escaping this white genocide that's allegedly taking place in South Africa. So I'm excited to see these racists. Like, if they really believe that the odds are not in their favor and that they are the victims, they're not a healthy contribution to South African society. They can go. That's fine. You now get these white South African refugees that have arrived in the US, and the media have started going into these people's social media accounts and finding the most vile shit. I mean, like, there was one that arrived and he had, like, a history of the most anti-Semitic posts on his social media. So it's funny. The America appeared to be bringing the very bottom of the pit of South African society.
4: Yusuf Omar via Seen.tv. S-E-E-N. Seen.
5: Today, colonialism has a new face. It wears suits, it hosts forums, it signs contracts in Geneva and Paris and Washington. But it still takes without consent. It still dictates instead of dialogues. It still silences instead of listening. If you want to talk about peace, then let's begin by unlearning the arrogance that peace is something only you can teach us.
4: Captain Ibrahim

0: 160 women are raped in Israel every single day, and over 90% of cases are closed without indictment.
1: The government of Israel and the IDF need to fully investigate those actions and hold anyone responsible accountable to the full extent of the law.
2: That it is inevitable for male Israeli soldiers to have these evil urges. That is the military's head rabbi, Eyal Karim, who in 2002 permitted the rape of non-Jewish women under specific terms as a necessity to winning national mitzvah or religious wars. Others have gone as far as attempting to legalize sexual relations with minors, who are the victims of over half of the rape cases in Israel. Many Israeli political figures have also come under scrutiny for sexual abuse cases, including former Israeli

the group that fabricated many stories following Hamas's October 7 attack, was also a suspect in multiple rape cases. Many rabbis and Orthodox Jews in Israel have also been accused of raping Israeli minors, and the country has been described as a sanctuary for Jewish American sexual predators and pedophiles, many of whom are granted asylum there after fleeing legal repercussions in the U.S. Given the mounting evidence of Israeli sexual crimes against Palestinians and

flight logs, guest lists, island rumours, the whole circus. But buried beneath the noise, almost deliberately blurred, lies the actual story. The thread that ties everything together, the Israeli connection, and Trump in 2016 living in his house. You tell me, an Israeli security tech firm Epstein invested in. And then there's the revelation from Dropsite News. Yoni Koren, a senior Israeli intelligence officer, literally living in Epstein's Manhattan home for long stretches between 2013 and 2016, living in his house. You tell me, does that sound like a man orbiting intelligence circles or a man at their very center? But possibly the most disturbing revelation isn't about Epstein at all. It's about the elite who flocked to him from Texas boardrooms to Abu Dhabi palaces, falling over him like he was the maître d'or of the Global Park Club. Because he was. He was the key holder, the man who could get you into rooms normal politicians only dreamt of, rooms where consequences vanished and appetites reigned. Epstein's world, the island, the jets, the apartments, wasn't a playground. It was a trap, a factory of leverage, a catalogue of weaknesses, a one-stop compromat shop. And here's the bitter truth. A compromised man is a controlled man. A guilty man is an obedient man who would sign anything. And a man terrified of exposure, well, he's practically gift-wrapped for whoever wants to use him. Which brings us to the daylight arm of the same machine, AIPAC. If Epstein was the covert tool, the psychological, sexual, compromising mechanism, then AIPAC was the visible one, the financial arm, the legislative arm. One seduced, the other bought, two halves of one system. Last year alone,

0: AIPAC funneled over $53 million into American elections, backing 361 candidates. That's not philanthropy, that's procurement.
1: Yeah. It's all this Harriet Tubman. Bill?

Breaking news. So someone on TikTok just exposed the fact that over 120 ICE agents are former IDF soldiers located in Chicago.

testing of Palestinian organs, a British Palestinian surgeon, somebody who can not be labelled a Hamas member, has spoken out about the photographs he has received of cadavers that were handed over by Israel, and he notes that it appears highly indicative that there has been organ harvesting occurring. He has said that the bodies show clearly surgically removed lungs, hearts, kidneys and livers done in a professional surgical way using specialized tools with zero damage to surrounding tissues. All of these bodies also belonged to Palestinians who had, of course, been imprisoned and imprisoned while they were alive, which is one of the hallmarks of organ harvesting. Israel, as we know, have form on this. Government officials in the past have admitted that Israel have harvested the skin, the corneas, heart valves, and bones of Palestinians right up until the year 2000. So to turn around and say that it all started on October 7 is, a libel in itself. But I'd suspect the argument here is that Palestinian organs were perhaps promised to the Israelis by God 3,000 years ago. There's no other way to say it. It is indisputable that this is another indictment on Israel that proves they are simply evil. You have to remember that it is alleged that during the Holocaust there were all kinds of human experiments perpetrated by the Nazis, all kinds of organ harvesting and all of that. So it's so ironic that not only are the Israelis now committing a genocide against Palestinians, they are going the whole way to the levels of depravity that the Nazis did. Utterly unbelievable.

0: when people were immigrated to Israel. Ethiopian Jews, women then report, 2013, that's not like 50 years ago. They reported that they were given against their consent and without their knowledge. When Ethiopian people were immigrated to Israel. Ethiopian Jews, women then report, 2013, that's not like 50 years ago. They reported that they were given against their consent and without their knowledge. Contraceptive shots so they wouldn't reproduce because they are the wrong color. Israel is a racist, apartheid country that is projecting this shiny example of secularism and democracy for the people, so people can accept whatever they do because they look at Palestinians as lesser people. This is the whole point. And I would like to quote Winston Churchill. He had a quote that say, "I don't believe that we have made a great wrong to the red Indians of America or the black people of Australia because they were replaced by a higher race, a stronger race, a more world-wisely race." This is why Queen Rania is criticizing the West. This is why we here said, like, where are your values? Because this is the crux of the problem. It's not Hamas. It's not Palestine.
1: I want to quote,
0: it is people looking at us as lesser human beings.

told is the belief in things unseen. Faith that the bus would arrive. Faith that somehow, some way, the rent would get paid. Faith that a leader would place the concerns of the many before the interests of the few. Standing before you today, I think of Deuteronomy 10:17-18, which describes the Lord as one who shows no partiality and accepts no bribes. He defends the cause of the orphan and the widow, and loves the stranger residing among you, giving them food and clothing. And today, my friends, I want to reflect on the third charge, loving the stranger. Across this country, day after day, we bear witness to cruelty that staggers the conscience. People ripped from their cars, guns drawn against the unarmed, families torn apart, lives shattered, quietly, swift paper. It is a chorus of those who worship differently and live differently. My friends, for as long as people have called this city their home, the forces of darkness have raised the question, who is a New Yorker? The people of the city have offered our own answer, all of us. This will not be an easy contest. Those on the other side, the ICE agents of the world, hold power and weaponry and a sense of impunity. And yet we hold one advantage over them. One advantage that no matter how hard they try, they cannot overcome. As they mask their faces to attack and murder, we are not ashamed of our answer. So together, New York, let us love the stranger among us, because we are them and they are us.

saying this. You're in tune to KPFA in Berkeley. Roots Communication on the Great Turtle Island. This is Lucian the Kabbalah Man. Say, stay tuned. Get out of here. Respect. Thanks.

0: My name is Ajaka Rock. I'm from South Sudan. I'm an African soldier.
1: Yeah, this is Pata Rankin. I'm from Nigeria, and I'm an African soldier.
2: My name is Ibrahim. I'm from Somalia, and I'm an African soldier.
3: My name is Arwa. I'm from Somalia, and I'm an African soldier.
4: And together, we're African soldiers.
5: African soldiers.
4: African soldiers.
6: We're African soldiers.

0: war is taking our money that should be going to schools and healthcare and home care, and we're dropping bonds 12,000 miles away for a reason that no one has ever explained. That is money. That's our tax money. That should be going to the people of California, not to bombing a city halfway around the world on a theory that no one has even come up with yet.
1: Israel controls us. They control the Congress. They control the Senate. They control the Congress. Israel controls us. They control the Congress. They control the Senate. They control our money. We don't control our country. The Zionist state does. We've ceded our power to a foreign country. We don't need presidents to send our young men and women in war all for the sake of the Zionist state. And that's what we're doing. That's what they're doing. They want us to bomb Iran. They want us to take them out and all that shit. Israel will probably do it themselves. Tired of it. This whole country should be tired of it. Our passionate attachment to the Zionist state has got to stop.
2: I have three different stories about Ben Shapiro to show how talented he is about changing the facts in real time. The first story happened very recently in Turning Point USA when a young kid started asking about the bombing of the
3: USS Liberty.
2: The way that Ben Shapiro answered, he was just lying through his teeth very quickly. And he started to say, well, there has been investigation.
4: Multiple Navy reports, multiple Israeli reports.
2: And it was obviously wrong.
4: It was clearly a mistaken and tragic attack.
2: Prove beyond any doubt that it was a mistake. It wasn't.
3: The American flag was flying on that ship.
2: Actually, the crew of the USS Liberty were threatened. They had a gag order. They couldn't talk.
5: They identified as American. The flag was brand new. Everybody, fine, it was a mistaken identity. It wasn't. It wasn't.
2: And you know the beauty about this? For 15 years, Israel fought this tooth and nail, and they finally paid compensation. $6 million for damages in the USS Liberties and $6 million for the victims of the USS Liberty. This is the value of USS soldiers that were killed in that. And you can see him as he was debating the kid, that he was just making things up. It was already proven. It was already behind the bridge. It's in the past. That's the first one. That's the first one. Three different stories about Ben Shapiro to show how talented he is.
6: What they're willing to do in America to make sure nobody remembers the Palestinians. You can already see getting laws passed, how we're going to retell history. I mean, they're saying it on stage.
2: Yeah, like Mike Pompeo went on this thing and he said, like, the way that we're going to remember October 7th is not going to how we remember it today. It's very important that people remember this as Israel being the victim because there was no victims in Gaza.
7: We need to make sure that the story is told properly so that when the history books write this, they don't write about the victims of Gaza.
2: I have a friend of mine who went to the Cannes Film Festival last year, 1 year after October 7th, and they were already have pledged over $200 million to produce TV shows, movies, in order to retell October 7th from the Israeli point of view. They are changing history in front of us right now. And I think this is not just about what happened or what happens in Palestine. Because of how people saw the gaslighting happening in real time and how the lying is happening in real time, people now are reconsidering everything they were told about history, from World War II to JFK to 9/11 to the Iraq War, because we have seen an Olympic level gaslighting. Because Israel doesn't just lie to hide the truth, they lie recreationally. They just do because it's fun for them.
8: Google is spreading Israel's propaganda for millions of dollars. Take 2 minutes to pressure the company to end its complicity. Hi, I'm Noor, a former Google worker and an organizer with No Tech for Apartheid. In case you missed it, it's confirmed. Google is the new engine of Israel's vast propaganda machine. As Israel starves and kills more Palestinians each day, Google is implementing a $45 million ads partnership with the genocidal Israeli government to spread its propaganda. Through this ads partnership, Google violates its own ad policies and international law by promoting Israel's false claims, denying charges of genocide that are backed by the UN, the International Court of Justice, the International Association of Genocide Scholars, and all major human rights organizations. Media companies and their employees risk international criminal liability when they platform the perpetrators and inciters of genocide, as Google does with this contract. By hosting such content and failing to remove it, Google and its leaders are complicit in the incitement to genocide. According to reporting by DropSite News, Israel started planning PR damage control back in March when they announced their Gaza blockade, leading to induced famine among hundreds and thousands of Palestinians. We now know that this propaganda machine is enabled and powered by Google. Google now enables Israel's genocide in two ways. First, by providing dual-use militarized AI and cloud technologies to power its genocide and underlying apartheid through Project Nimbus, a $1.2 billion AI and cloud contract Google and Amazon have with the Israeli government and military. And second, by providing it a platform to spread its propaganda to whitewash and cover up its genocide, apartheid, and illegal occupation against Palestinians. Now is the time to pressure Google. Go to notechforapartheid.com/ads and follow the instructions to join us in mass reporting and overloading Google's internal reporting mechanisms. And if you're a Google worker, join your coworkers with No Tech for Apartheid to build labor power against Google's complicity in this genocide. Thank you for listening, and free Palestine.

He's making all this money off of creating a degenerate society, reeling Americans and maybe others around the world into degeneracy, ruining families, ruining wholesomeness in America, going totally against

So that is the root of why we're even in this. It's AIPAC, it's Epstein that ended up blackmailing a bunch of our government officials, maybe even Donald Trump. Otherwise, I don't know how this makes any sense at all. Trump was questioned about getting into the war, and he says, well, I had to. What do you mean by that? Are you being blackmailed by the Epstein files? And this is a Christian holy war that God has anointed? That's really the argument here, that this

Greetings. Kayumangiyako, aka Brother K. This is an invitation to all you night shift workers, insomniacs, and party people to tune in late night, Friday nights at 2 a.m. for an overnight experience called Roots Communications on the Great Turtle Island. Yeah, it's reggae roots and culture and soul, world flavors, deep dub, spoken word, and a whole heap of ticket gear.

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8: And lastly, to all those whose parents migrated to obtain a better life for their children, to the economic migrant, the conflict migrant, those under occupation, dictatorship, persecution, and those experiencing genocide, you matter, your stories matter more than ever. 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To those watching at home, archive your loved ones, archive your stories yesterday, today, and forever. 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Thank you.
9: I'm seeing the UK and the US be complicit in war crimes and genocide happening over there to the Palestinian people. 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Leave that for them, lads. We want to dedicate it to every single band that is using their platform to speak up for the Palestinian people and speak against the crimes that Israel, the UK, and the US, and much of the Western world are complicit in. So this is for all of you, like, this is for Murder Capital, this is for Kneecap, this is for Amel and the Sniffers. 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Because we must pray, hope, and wish to see a day where the Palestinian people are liberated and free from the tyranny of the Israeli government. Free, free! 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
12: Without earth, there is no heaven.

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Tithing, community, fostering care. How being blessed.

0: the Riviera of the Middle East. This could be something that could be so bad. This could be so magnificent.
1: This is the first bold, new, out-of-the-box thinking.
2: President Trump's proposal is the first fresh idea in years.
3: There is nothing fresh about the idea of taking over a coastal Palestinian territory and turning it into a luxury vacation spot. It is spot. It is, in fact, the blueprint. Erase, replace. They want to turn Gaza into another Nashalim, another stolen shore where history and Palestinians are buried in mass under the parking lot of a beach resort. Gaza is the last stretch of the Mediterranean that remains Palestinian. The last strip of this coastline not yet turned into a luxury retreat for someone else. There was a time when Palestinian families picnicked under olive trees in Yaffa, when Palestinian fishermen cast their nets in Haifa, and when children ran barefoot on the sands of Tantura. Tantura was once a Palestinian shore too, a village on the water where Palestinians thrived, until one night in 1948,

Saudi Arabia, no elections. Billions in U.S. weapons. Egypt, military coup. Billions in U.S. aid. Equatorial Guinea, dictatorship for decades. Western oil profits flowing. No democracy emergency. No sanctions. But when a country resists economic control, suddenly democracy matters. That's not values. That's leverage.

We learned your French. We learned your English. We learned your Spanish. We learned your Dutch. We learned your Portuguese. You learned our nothing. You called us stupid. That's white privilege. And I'm sure it probably hurts for you to hear those two words, kind of like gunshots and explosions from those commissioned to protect you, whisking past your ears. What is white privilege? It's the only 5 decades of legal acknowledgement expected to correct 400 years of white transgression. It is crack versus cocaine. Blacks receiving almost 20% longer sentences.

voluntarily. It is you all of a sudden having a problem with immigration. Like, this isn't even your nation. How the hell do you discover some shit that wasn't even missing to begin with? Columbus, our traditions.

those people thinking that Africa is one nation is the waving of the Confederate flag like you didn't lose the battle and then telling us to get over slavery. It is people saying that black people destroyed neighborhoods but forgetting that white people destroyed continents is every time I bring up my plight. Some white man has to tell me that I'm crazy, but it's kind of

person do. Well, I'm sure it doesn't hurt as much when the victim doesn't look like you. People thinking that affirmative action is an unfair advantage instead of keeping the qualified from being unfairly disadvantaged or throwing out a qualified applicant because their name's not

when the weapons of mass destruction thing turned out not to be true, I expected the American people to rise up. They didn't. Then, when the Abu Ghraib torture thing surfaced and it was revealed that our government participated in rendition, a practice where we kidnap people and turn them over to regimes who specialize in torture, I was sure then the American people would be heard from. We stood mute. Then came the news that we jailed thousands of so-called terrorist suspects, locked them up without the right to a trial or even the right to confront their accusers. Certainly, we would never stand for that. We did. And now, it's been discovered the executive branch has been conducting massive illegal domestic surveillance on its own citizens. You and me. And I at least consoled myself that finally, the American people will have had enough. Evidently, we haven't.

0: got you slipping now. Yeah, look who gets pushed around.
1: Yeah. Saw this Harriet Tubman, a very great lady. She's superb. She was the Soul Train lady. I know this.
2: Not the Soul Train.
1: It was a railroad. It was a Soul Train. The slaves were put on Soul Train. She freed them, millions and millions. It was Soul Train. I watched it every Saturday. And Harriet Tubman would put the people on Soul Train. The train would dance on the track because they were free.
3: I don't want to go fight Iranians for Israel.
4: Joey, don't you dare be anti-Semitic.
5: I want to go home, sir. You some kind of anti-Semite, Joey.
3: I don't even know why we were there.
6: Let's focus on why that thought is anti-Semitic, Joey.
3: Get a job, loser. Israel needs our taxes. But I'm not even dead. That's anti-Semitic, son.

The real enemies of my people are right here, not in Vietnam. No, I will not go 10,000 miles from here to help murder and kill another poor people simply to continue the domination of white slave masters.

new social media platform created by a Palestinian technologist is quickly gaining popularity as people move beyond TikTok and other social media platforms. Upscrolled was developed by Issam Hijazi with support from the Tech for Palestine Incubator. As TikTok faces increasing outages and censorship concerns, Upscrolled has jumped into the top downloads among social networking apps. Many users say they're moving to Upscrolled to protest big tech and control over the algorithm. They're calling it a space with no censorship and no billionaires. Current trending topics on Upscrolled are hashtag Free Palestine, hashtag ICE, and hashtag Gaza. Some users have also noted that when you search for Israel in the app, the top suggested locations are occupied territories of Palestine and Palestine. Hijazi says Upscrolled isn't just another platform, but instead a reimagining of what social media should be, a place where communities and creators have real control, transparency, and accountability.

0: supremacist machine relies on collective amnesia.
1: That relies on us
0: forgetting what the Black Panther Party actually stood for. I've seen a lot of people commenting on the new groups calling themselves Black Panthers, saying, oh, the Black Panthers wouldn't have supported immigrants.
1: Yeah, right.
0: I'm like, okay, so you haven't read a single book, listened to a speech.
1: Nothing.

conversions over time, whether to Christianity or Islam. Conversions over time, whether to Christianity or Islam, do not erase ancestry. They simply alter religious practice while the bloodlines continue. The implication is clear. Abraham's children are not defined by synagogue membership alone, but by descent itself. And when we look at the details of history, what's revealed is that most Judeans were never exiled. The Assyrians and Babylonians mainly deported elites and soldiers, but the rural majority population largely remained. Archaeologist Israel Finkelstein summarizes it bluntly. The image of total exile is a myth. The peasants of Judah stayed on in their lands. Through the Persians, Hellenistic, and Roman periods, these populations tilled the same soil, lived in the same valleys, and raised their families under changing empires. When the Romans crushed Jewish revolts in the 1st and 2nd centuries, mass deportation occurred. But once again, the majority of the rural inhabitants were untouched. Their descendants did not vanish. They adapted, and when new faiths swept across the region, they adopted them. In short, the people of the land remained the people of the land. By the 4th century, Christianity had become the religion of the empire, and with it, the faith of most inhabitants of Palestine and Syria. The communities that embraced the gospel were not foreigners imported from afar. They were the very descendants of Israelite families. The historian Moshe Gil observed, the population of Palestine in the Byzantine era was largely made up of the descendants of the old Judeans. In other words, the Christians of the Levant were Israelites in blood, even as they professed a new faith. This means that by late antiquity, a majority of Abraham's descendants in the land had already ceased to be Jewish in the religious sense. They were Christian, but genealogically, they were still the sons and daughters of Jacob. The Arab conquests of the 7th century introduced Islam to the Levant and Fertile Crescent. Conversion was not immediate. For centuries, Muslims were a minority ruling over Christian and Jewish populations. But gradually, through social mobility, taxation policies, and cultural integration, the majority of locals embraced Islam. Again, this was not a replacement of populations. It was a shift in creed. The people who farmed the land of Judea in the Roman age were the same who prayed in churches under Byzantium and later in mosques under the Caliphate. Ilan Pape writes, the continuity of the population is undeniable. The Palestinians and Syrians are not the children of immigrants, but of ancient dwellers of the land who changed religion. Thus, the Muslims of Palestine and Fertile Crescent today are not newcomers. They are heirs of the very people Zionism claims as exclusive ancestors.

You know, when we talk about Palestinians who are citizens of the state of Israel, it's important to keep in mind who these people are. We are the descendants of the people who are from the land, who were ethnically cleansed from the land. So every person who lives in Palestine, in occupied Palestine, in what is called Israel today, is either a Nakba survivor or the descendant of a Nakba survivor. And every Israeli who lives in the country is either somebody who carried out the Nakba, who is a Nakba apologist, or a Nakba denier. That's it. And so what that means when you're a Palestinian living in that country is that you're forced to live with the very people who perpetrated the Nakba, those who've denied the Nakba, or those who are apologists for the Nakba. And that's what life is like. Is there a system of rights and democracy? Absolutely not. Because Israel views us as the enemy. And the reason it views us as the enemy is because we are the ones that they did not succeed in ethnically cleansing. This is why you see everything from us being labeled as a fifth column to being treated as a fifth column, and for them to view us as the enemy. One example is just what's been happening since the start of Israel's genocide in Gaza. We've had so many Palestinians who've tried to speak up, to say things about what Israel's doing, and to say that what it's doing is wrong. And the way in which Israel has treated Palestinians is that there isn't one that I know of, including myself, who hasn't been subjected to death threats, who hasn't been subjected to rape threats, who hasn't had their job be put at risk. We had students, hundreds of students, who just simply for liking a picture on Instagram or on Facebook or on any social media have been kicked out of university. We've had people who, for simply watching Al Jazeera, have lost their jobs. We've had doctors, lawyers, you name it, be under threat simply for expressing their dissent against genocide. This is something that everybody in the world should be doing. And the reason is because, again, Israel views us as the enemy. In terms of me personally, there isn't a day where I don't get some type of death threat, some type of rape threat, where I don't get calls from people who hate me and who tell me very clearly that they hate me. And so living in a country as it is, it's my homeland, amongst people who seek my death, who seek my destruction, who continually tell me that they didn't finish the job in 1948, it's living with people who have perpetrated genocide in the past and support it now once again.

Palestinian Ministry of Health has updated the death toll from Israel's genocide on Gaza. Israel has now killed more than 72,000 Palestinians. The list of those killed is over 2,000 pages long. Of those killed, 20,623 were under the age of 18, including 3,159 infants and toddlers. 18 babies were killed within the first 24 hours of their life. That's the equivalent of a classroom of children killed every single day for 2 years.

0: 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He specializes in soul music across the spectrum from modern soul, soul hip-hop, classic soul, soul jazz, R&B, funk, spoken word, and so much more. 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I'm your guide, Thomas J. Step inside, take a ride. 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

0: We could tell you KPFA is different. Everyone says that. 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That's Tuesday. Last I checked, we are still here. 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
2: Donald Trump is in the Epstein files thousands and thousands of times. 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
1: Some of you may die, but it's a sacrifice I am willing to make.
2: I don't want my children to die for Israel.
1: Stop crying. Their lives were promised to my people 2,000 years ago.
2: I don't want my children to die for Israel.
1: Do not be selfish. Your children will go to war for my people. It's time to step up. Our greatest ally, Israel, needs us. Send your sons. After all, they fund my paycheck.

preface these remarks with I never, never, ever believed Israeli figures. I've been in the government too long to know that the Israelis are past liars. In their intelligence community, in their propaganda community, certainly, and in their leadership, they are inveterate liars. Let me say that again. They are liars. So you can't believe anything that comes out of Jerusalem. It's all propaganda.

Penguins from Israel says they're not going to bomb any hospitals, to Israel's bombed every single hospital in Gaza, but it was justified because there's maybe tunnels and, oh, that was an elevator shaft, our mistake, but it's still justified. We went from all Palestinian civilians need to flee south in Gaza because Israel's targeting the north to, yeah, we did end up targeting the south as well, and in fact, we targeted some of those civilian convoys that were fleeing south after we told them to do so, but it was justified. We went from Israel will never, never kill a journalist or barbarians or something to Israel's killed over 80 journalists. In fact, they're doing this in targeted strikes. They admit this, even targeting the families of journalists in targeted strikes, but it was justified. We had to do it. We went from Israel will never take civilian hostages because obviously that's a war crime to Israel this week now taking hundreds of civilian hostages, stripping them naked, making them sit out in the freezing cold on the beaches of Gaza for hours on end, only to let some of them return home. But oh wait, we looted their homes and we burned some of them down. But it was justified. We went from Israel would never, ever kill our own Israeli hostages that are being held in Gaza, right? There's these ridiculous reports that Israel accidentally or maybe even on purpose bombed over 50 of the hostages that were being held in Gaza to

There's a new force of nature at hand, stirring all over the world. They are the young people whom, frankly, we have failed, who are angry, who are organized, who are capable of making a difference. They are a moral army. And the most important thing that we can do for them is to get the hell out of their way.

0: Touch me, damn it, you're my
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0: Burn down the walls of

5-year-old kids get dragged to prison by the IDF. Sounds a little bit like ICE, huh? Yo, these nations are built on a fundamental underlying lie. The superiority of their lives and the right to exist on stolen land, the right to control the rest of the world. That's why they lead with violence, because violence is a deflection for logical fallacy. Now, of course, as always, Israel has presented themselves as the grand victim. They must defend themselves by killing kids. But it's a logical fallacy, because when have you ever seen a presently oppressed group capable of launching military strikes against all their neighbors? Congo does not have the ability to nuke Rwanda. Sudan is not capable of targeted, coordinated strikes against the UAE. They do not decide what's covered on the news. They're not involved in hostile takeovers of social media and TV networks. Because you don't get to have the full power and might of the United States war machine and convince anyone you're the oppressed victim. And the Democrats watching it happen. Why? Because they funded by the same bank. Apex Shakur like a motherfucker. I won't deny.

energy changes. But when I say Betty Chavez, I need you to lean in, because she was not just the woman standing behind him. She was a woman with her own spine, her own mind, her own ambitions. Long before history forced her into the spotlight, Betty Chavez was born Betty Sanders in 1934 in Detroit.

Andiamo avanti con un altro pezzo, Seed and Fall. Un pezzo che ho fatto con Dawan Walker, che è un ragazzo di Bergamo. Fa parte del mio disco anche questo pezzo.

If I told you that everything that we see Israel doing today, cutting off water, cutting off electricity, bombing bridges which have humanitarian aid coming to Gaza, what if all those things were documented in a genocidal plan published in 1948 and it's freely available for you to read in full right now after you watch this video? Would you believe that that document exists? Well, I'm going to show you how this 1948 document named Plan Dalit was published in 1948, 39 years before Hamas ever existed. In Plan Dalit, under the heading of Consolidation of Defense Systems and Fortifications, they very proudly write, one of the strategies that they're going to use is destruction of villages, setting fire to, blowing up, and planting mines in the debris, especially those population centers which are difficult to control continuously.

the armed forces must be destroyed, and the population, the non-combatants, must be expelled outside the borders of the state. It goes on, under the heading of deployment in major cities, they write, occupation and control of all isolated Arab neighborhoods, and it continues, especially those neighborhoods which control the city's exit and entry routes. These neighborhoods will be controlled according to the guidelines set for searching villages. You know those guidelines which said that they will kill all the armed forces and expel every single person in the village? Those guidelines. Wait for this one. This is the kicker. This is what we're seeing today. Watch what I'm about to tell you. Encirclement of the central Arab municipal area and its isolation from external transportation routes, as well as the termination of its vital services, water, electricity, fuel, etc., as far as possible. Imagine a terrorist occupying state so arrogant they think you're so stupid that you can't even Google a written genocidal plan which they're enacting today, and they think that you will believe every single thing that comes out of their mouth. They can switch from saying it was our airstrike which bombed the hospital, delete the tweet, and say actually no, it was the opposition. Do those things because they think you're they think that you're lesser than them, and they think that you will never bother to actually Google the facts. This is not a source from outside here. This is an Israeli source. This is an Israeli official source. Plan Dalit. Go and Google it and share it with everyone you know.

America doesn't like truth tellers, and it doesn't like those who put a mirror up to its ugliness, the ugliness of its foreign policy, and the havoc that it has wreaked on the rest of the world. Israel is merely a colonial arm of the American Empire. It was set up by the British Empire in a colonial fashion, and it remains a colonial arm, an extension of American colonialism and imperialism today. Joe Biden said as much when he was still semi-coherent about how, you know, if there wasn't an Israel in the Middle East, we would create an Israel in the Middle East.

Well, we are calling for an end to the Georgia International Law Enforcement Exchange, which brings the same Israeli occupation forces that are murdering Palestinian children right here to Georgia to

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0: Come on, son boy. 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Okay, we're going to do for you Love Power.
1: Yes.
0: Okay, we go.
1: Yes.

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We live in a world where they say we communicate more. But the world stayed silent when the slave trade was making money. The world stayed silent when the Nazis started to kill trade unionists, people with disabilities, homosexuals, left-handed people and Jews. And now, in the age of the global village and mass communications, the world is staying silent.

0: are forced into marriage before the age of 18. And each year in this world, 358,000 women die from pregnancy or in childbirth. And in this world, more than 100 million women are simply missing. Remember, these women are not even counted. We live in a world where each year multinational oil companies spill oil on the planet, damaging the earth for years to come. In this world, governments back the oil companies and not the planet. To get the oil in this world, young women and men are sent to fight phony wars. The young people that are lucky enough to make it home are left to suffer physical and mental damage for the rest of their lives.
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Good morning, family. How are you this blessed, wonderful, spectacular Saturday morning? This is the day that the Lord has made, and I am rejoicing. I am glad in it because it is another day's journey. And this is another day for us to give him glory and honor and praise because he's worthy. Another opportunity for us to get a few things right that we may have not gotten right on yesterday. Another day to trust him, to lean and depend on him. Another day that he has blessed us with. We've got a reasonable portion of health and strength. We've got, we are in our right minds. Some of us a little more right than others, but we are in our right minds and we have the activity of most of our limbs. And for that, we should be grateful. Well, family, you are in the right place at the right time with Ms. April right here on the Gospel Experience, bringing you an experience in gospel music that you won't get anywhere else on the planet. Your scripture for today is Deuteronomy chapter 31, verse 8. And the Lord, he is the one who goes before you. He will be with you. He will not leave you nor forsake you. Do not fear nor be dismayed. It is currently 58 degrees here in the city of Berkeley. Sun rises at 6:48 this morning, and it looks like it's going to be, around 70 degrees. Nothing like it was on Tuesday and Wednesday of this week. It was scorching. We were up to 98 degrees in the city of Richmond, so that is unseasonably warm. But we are grateful that God has left us here, able to feel it and to know that he is still in control. All right, we're going to get into some music for the morning. We're going to start off in West Africa this morning. And then we're going to journey to South Africa before we begin our American classics or our spirituals. And then we'll progress through time through the early ages of gospel into the golden age towards the 1940s, 50s. And then some traditional gospel, the 60s and 70s. And some contemporary gospel, and on to our urban contemporary, or the platinum age of gospel that we are currently in. So this morning we're going to start with Mercy Chinwo with Onyema.

heard Rebecca Malope with Culandela. And the part of the translation says, those who walk in his path will never stray. Give me just a second. My feet tread firmly on this path that leads home. It is in Zulu, and it is In His Way is the title of that song, and it is from her CD entitled Lord, You Are Good. Rebecca is a South African. She's known as the African Queen of Gospel. She is a legendary South African singer and television personality. She rose to fame back in 1987 when she won the Shell Road to Fame talent competition. And from there, nearly four decades later, her career includes over 35 albums and 10 million worldwide sales. So that's a little about Dr. Rebecca Malope. Before that, you heard Nigerian singer Mercy Chinwo. She is a songwriter, singer, and actress. She is from Port Harcourt in Rivers State, Nigeria. And she released her breakthrough single, Excess Love, in 2018, and that kind of propelled her after winning Nigerian Idol in 2012. The song she did was Onyeoma, or Good God. Most of the song was in English, so I don't need to do an Igbo translation for two or three words. But it is from his release, In His Will. Next up, I have coming for you as we transition into our spirituals, tenor Lawrence Brownlee with All Night, All Day.

You just heard the Albert McNeil Singers, or Albert McNeil Jubilee Singers of Los Angeles with My Long White Robe. Unfortunately, I don't have the liner notes to tell you who the soloists are, but I'm sure you would agree that they were exceptional. This is from the release The Best of Jubilee Volume 2 by the Albert McNeil Jubilee Singers. They are, of course, named after their founder, Albert J. McNeil, who was a noted choral conductor, author, and music professor at UC Davis. The group was founded in 1968, and McNeil was inspired by the Fisk Jubilee Singers, and his mission became the preservation and celebration of Negro spirituals written by Black composers. Before that, you heard the Atlanta Singers with Balm in Gilead from their release entitled Deep River. The Atlanta Singers got started back in 1976 under the baton of Kevin Culver, and from there in 1993 transitioned to David Brenzinger, and they are currently under the baton of Dr. David Morrow from 2007 to the present. And Dr. Morrow is also the longstanding director of the Morehouse College Glee Club. So that's a little bit about the Atlanta Singers. This particular release, Deep River, was released in 2007. Before that, you heard operatic tenor Lawrence Brownlee with All Night, All Day, and it is from his EP entitled Angels Watch Over. Lawrence, born in Youngstown, Ohio, has performed at nearly every major international opera house, including the Met, the Vienna State Opera, Teatro Real, and so many others. In an interview that he did, he talks about how he was just a Church of God in Christ boy who ended up loving music and started his career in opera. Next up, I have coming for you the American Spiritual Ensemble with Ain't Got Time to Die, featuring Everett McCormie as lead.

You've just heard the group Vocal Essence with Hush. Somebody's Calling My Name, and it is from their release, What a Mighty God, Spirituals and Gospels for Chorus. Vocal Essence is a group based in Minneapolis, Minnesota. They were established in 1969 by Philip Brunel. And the ensemble consists of 32 singers, and they've had a chorus with as large as over 100 singers. The Vocal Essence community features music lessons. They have a program that is in the community. They do all kinds of things, musical moments. They have Together We Sing. They collaborate with other organizations and photographers, all kinds of video, audio people. They have a whole host of academia associated with this group called Vocal Essence. Before that, you heard Bay Area's own Chanticleer with How Sweet the Sound was the name of the CD. The arrangement that you heard by Joseph Jennings was Sit Down Servant and Plenty Good Room. And Joseph Jennings was also the lead vocalist on that particular song. Chanticleer is a 12-voice male ensemble. You heard a lot of countertenors singing in soprano ranges, but there are, I think 5 countertenors that sing with them, along with tenors and baritones. So they're based here in San Francisco. They have a Christmas concert series every year. I do not know when they are going to be announcing that, but they are also going to be doing Christmas in New York this year. And they have a brand new concert series entitled The Mahat Project. And it is yet another of their premieres that they do. Typically once a year, they do brand new music and a brand new concert series. Before that, you heard the American Spiritual Ensemble with Ain't Got Time to Die, featuring tenor of Everett McCorvey, who is their conductor. And it is from the released On My Journey Now. The American Spiritual Ensemble, founded by Dr. Everett McCorvey, was established in 1995. And Dr. McCorvey describes the spirituals as the quote-unquote mother music that laid the groundwork for subsequent genres like jazz, blues, and gospel. All right. As we transition into some early American music, I have Sister Ernestine Washington with I've Come Through the Water and the Flood.

You've heard Sister Ethel Davenport along with Brownie McGee on guitar with The World Can't Do Me No Harm. And it is from He Knows My Heart, the definitive gospel collection, volume one. That is a compilation. Before that, you heard Sister Ernestine Washington with Come Through the Water and the Flood. And that was from the release, Sister Ernestine Washington, between 1943 and 1948. 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You are in the right place at the right time with Ms. April Wright here on the Gospel Experience, bringing you an experience in gospel music that you just won't get anywhere else on the planet. Your scripture for today is Deuteronomy chapter 31, verse 8. And the Lord, He is the one who goes before you. He will be with you. He will not leave you nor forsake you. Do not fear nor be dismayed. It is currently 59 degrees here in the city of Berkeley. We're expecting a high today of about 70. And it looks like after the marine layer burns off about 9 o'clock, it's going to be clear and sunny. And we're going to have a little wind a little later on in the afternoon, but it is another day that the Lord has given us, so we're going to be grateful for whatever He brings our way. Amen. All right, we're going to get back into some more music. Next up, I have coming for you Soul Stirrers featuring Sam Cooke with Just Another Day.

You have just heard the imminent one, Emmett Alfonso Pell and the Gospel Elites with Jesus Above All Others. And I believe that was Brother Emmett's first album. And it featured Vernita Rush on lead vocals. But the Elites started, back in, the 70s, late 70s. And they traveled the globe. I mean, they traveled the world. Brother Emmett, for those of you who have been longtime listeners of the Gospel Experience, know that he sat in this very chair for over 45 years, bringing you the greatest in gospel. And I had the honor and pleasure of being his co-host for about 7 years until he transitioned to be with the Lord. And so it has been my honor and privilege to sit in this chair since 2018, bringing you the greatest in gospel music. But for those who know Brother Emmett, you know of Powell's Place Restaurant. Had the best fried chicken anywhere. And he also had a television show, The Gospel Caravan, and he earned 3 Grammy Award nominations, or the Elites earned 3 Grammy Award nominations, 1982, 91, and 1994. So yeah, just a little bit about Brother Emmett. Before that, you heard Sarah Jordan Powell

0: You heard Sam Cooke and the Soul Stirrers with Just Another Day, and it is from the release Specialty Profiles, Sam Cooke and the Soul Stirrers. One of the things that the Soul Stirrers were most noted for that was a new phenomenon, I guessed, was what was known as the double lead. And you heard it on this particular song, Just Another Day. It was both Sam Cooke and Paul Foster who led the song. So that was a R.H. Harris invention, the double lead. So that was a little bit about the Soul Stirrers. Next up, I have coming for you Shirley Caesar with Sweepin' Through the City.
1: I'm going

And we praise him on today because our God is a mighty God. There's none beside him. There's none before him. He is God. God all by himself. He's an awesome God. We praise him and we bless him, for he is the King of glory, the Lord strong and mighty. He is our King, our Savior, a mighty fortress is our God, great and greatly to be praised. And so we lift our hands and our voices to bless him in this sanctuary, because he's mighty. He is the King of kings, the Lord of lords. Give him glory, a mighty fortress.

0: His craft and power are great.
1: His craft and power are great.
0: His craft and power are great.
1: His craft and power are great.
0: My God, today his craft and power are great.
1: His craft and power are great.
0: And armed with cruel hate.

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There is nobody like our God. Nobody can do what he does. He's a sovereign God. On earth is not his equal.

0: bless him and say amen. Everything in here ought to be lifting your hands. We ought to be magnifying his name. For the Lord is good. His mercy endures forever. Somebody ought to lift your hands and give God a thank you. I feel praise in here. My God, he's in the room. He's a mighty God.
1: You have just heard the Northern Delaware chapter of the Gospel Music Workshop of America with A Mighty Fortress, and it is from their release, God Be Glorified. They are one of several dozen, hundreds of chapters across the globe that belong to the Gospel Music Workshop of America. And Northern California chapter is one of those chapter aggregations. But yeah, that was released back in 2019. And before that, you heard Charles Fold and the Charles Fold Singers with So Good. That was from the release entitled Live in Cincinnati. Dr. Charles Fold was a singer, choir director, and minister. He was also a Grammy Award winner. The Charles Fold Singers recorded, 12, 14 albums. And they collaborated with Reverend James Cleveland on The Regular. And that, you know, is just a little bit of his work. He was also one of the board members of the Gospel Music Workshop of America. And during his tenure there, he was the liaison to the chapter representatives. So he was president of that particular auxiliary of workshop. All right. Before that, you heard the one, the only Shirley Caesar with Still Sweeping Through the City. And that was from the release After 40 Years, Still Sweeping Through the City. That was released back in 2007. And she is still sweeping. She was born in 1938. She is pastoring. And she is a songwriter, singer, and who is now called the First Lady of Gospel Music. She's won 12 Grammy Awards, 15 Dove Awards, 14 Stellars. And she's had a 7-decade career, 70 years she has been singing. All right, next up I have for you, here are the Mighty Gospel Warriors with Joy.
2: Yeah, that all right? Y'all gonna help me praise him? Can we have a Holy Ghost party? Listen. charge.

And Mr. Judon says, tell this fuck. If you can't tell it, just let me tell you.

All right. Those were the mighty gospel warriors. They were live in New Albany, Mississippi, but they are actually from Bruce, Mississippi. And it is two brothers, Homer and Sammy Judon, who started the group back in 1987. But they are, the mighty gospel warriors. All right, I'm going to get into our morning announcements and our devotion a little early this morning because we have a lot going on this weekend here in the Bay Area. And we want to make sure that if you are looking for something to do this weekend, you have access to all of those things. So let's see here. We're going to start with, first of all, letting you know that September is Gospel Music Heritage Month. Did you know? Did you know? But we celebrate gospel music heritage here on the Gospel Experience every Saturday morning. So it is not lost on us the importance of gospel music in the fabric of this American landscape. All right. Third Baptist Church of San Francisco is hosting their homecoming week, September 11th through the 13th. And on today, they are hosting their block party. It will take place from 11 a.m. until 3 o'clock p.m. And the block party will include social activities, games, food, music, opportunities to connect with church members and the surrounding community. Whether you are a longtime member, a former member returning home, a neighbor who has never visited Third Baptist, or simply looking for something fun to do, everyone is welcome. And the block party starts at 11 a.m. this morning, and it will go until 3 o'clock this afternoon. And then on tomorrow is Homecoming Sunday, and they are asking everyone to come back home to Third, bringing the church family together for worship, fellowship, and a celebration of the rich history of the Third Baptist Church. I had the opportunity to attend the Black Men Celebrating Changemakers to honor Bay Area leaders on Thursday evening. Reverend Frederick Douglass Haynes III was the keynote speaker, and he preached on black man swag. And I tell you, some of the men who were in the room were certainly change makers. And we are saluting the Sun Reporter, Amelia Ashley Ward, and the Sun Reporter for partnering with Third Baptist on this event. It was a wonderful event. So congratulations to Third Baptist. They are celebrating 174 years of ministry this year. On tomorrow at 4:30 p.m., the Market Street Seventh-day Adventist Church, located at 934th Street. Sorry, this is on September the 19th, and I'm a little out of order, so let me move that over. This is tomorrow, September 13th, the Best in Bay Area Concert Finals are tomorrow, Sunday, September the 13th at 5 o'clock p.m. at the BB Memorial Cathedral, 3900 Telegraph Avenue in Oakland. If you are looking for some exceptional Bay Area talent, come on out to BB Memorial on Sunday, September 13th. That is tomorrow.
It will feature, I believe tomorrow is going to feature Elsie Davis and NRC comedian Carla Clay. And I think Oakland Interfaith Gospel Choir will be one of the guests on tomorrow's program. So I look to see you there. Also, on Sunday, tomorrow, September 13th, the San Francisco Western Addition Church's Evangelism Collaboration is hosting Church in the Park. It will be hosted by the El Bethel Missionary Baptist Church, pastored by Reverend Kiva McNeil, the Missionary Temple Christian Methodist Episcopal Church, pastored by Reverend A. McGriff, and the New Strangers Home Missionary Baptist Church, pastored by W. Estes. The Church in the Park will take place from 11 a.m. until 2 o'clock p.m. at the Fillmore Turk Street Mini Park in the Fillmore Street Western Addition. They are saying to come on out and share in the worship services, singing, praying, praising God together as one in unity. They will also have free blood pressure checks and a children's coloring area for the little ones. Okay. On September the 19th, where are we? On Saturday, September the 19th, the Market Street Seventh-day Adventist Church is hosting their concert. And Northern California chapter of the Gospel Music Workshop of America is the featured guest. Market Street Seventh-day Adventist is located at 934th Street in Oakland. The program will begin at 4:30 p.m. and parking is available at the Perry Temple Church of God in Christ, 3443 Market Street, which is just around the corner from the Market Street Seventh-day Adventist Church. That church is located at 934th Street in Oakland. Isn't it nice when churches can come together and share? Perry Temple is sharing their parking lot with Market Street. That's wonderful. Also, here's another. Sunday, September the 13th, Gospel on the Water, benefiting the Pittsburgh Youth Development Center. It will feature Leandria Johnson, Zacardi Cortez, Beverly Crawford, Mark Gutierrez. This will take place at Weber Point Events Center in Stockton, California. So for those of you out near the Central Valley, if you're looking for something, this is Gospel on the Water tomorrow. Concert will begin at 2 o'clock and doors are at 12 noon. Okay. And the Weber Point Concert Event Center is located at 221 North Center Street in Stockton. For more information, you can go to Eventbrite and put in gospel209.eventbrite.com. So I think that takes care of all of that. That's on the 13th. A lot going on tomorrow. But there are other things coming up. On Sunday, September the 20th, at the Greater Cooper AME Zion Church, they will be hosting a concert and Northern Cal will be the guest of Greater Cooper AME. And that concert will begin at 4 o'clock p.m.
Greater Cooper AME Zion is located. I don't have an address. Hold on just a moment. Let me go to my trusty. Computer here. Greater Cooper AME Zion is located at 1420 Myrtle Street in Oakland. And they will have a Sunday afternoon program at 4 o'clock. All right. That's that one. Ooh, I have many papers. Many papers. And then on Sunday, September the 27th, Pastor Michael Robinson and the Spiritual Keys will be celebrating their 28th anniversary. It will be held at the Antioch Missionary Baptist Church, 1004 14th Street in Oakland. For more information, you can give them a call at 510 area code 866-6050. Once again, 510 area code 866-6050. They are actually holding a cash giveaway for those who will attend. It's a raffle, and they are giving away cash. How about that? Some of the special guests are the Gospel Specials, the Chosen Wonders, the Ebenezer Baptist Church Choir, and the Oakland Silver Tones. So that's happening on Sunday, September the 27th. On Friday, September the 25th, Love Loud is happening in Vallejo. It is a benefit concert for Minister Roshan Wynn. And when you love somebody, it ought to make a sound. On Friday, September the 25th, churches, gospel artists, and families from across the Bay Area will gather in Vallejo for Love Loud. It is a free gospel benefit concert to launch a movement to love people out loud while they can still hear it. Doors will open at 6 o'clock, concert at 7. It will be held at the Revival Center Church, 910 Tennessee Street in Vallejo. 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For more information, you can give them a call at area code 707-453-1817. Once again, area code 707-1817. All right. And finally, the Oakland Black Cowboy Association is hosting their 52nd annual parade and festival on October the 3rd, Saturday, October the 3rd, at DeFremery Park in Oakland. 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That is it for all of these announcements. We are continuing in prayer for all of the people who have been victims of fires and floods and earthquakes and all kinds of natural disasters, the waves that have
hit Southern California as a result of some hurricanes, which is really something we here on the West Coast do not have ever. Hurricanes, there have been some hurricanes spinning off the West Coast shores, and while it did not make landfall, some of the effects of that hurricane has caused some damage with homes in the Southern California area. But we are not only praying for them, we are also praying for those who have been victims of other disasters, mass deportations, avalanches, bombings, crashes, all kinds of manner of things. So we need to keep one another in prayer. And we know that God is Jehovah Jireh. He is the God who provides. And so we are asking God to provide for each person everything that they need. We know that most of us have no earthly idea what it is like to lose everything. I mean, everything, with the exception of your life. So we are asking that God would meet them at the point of their need, and that he would bring resources and information to them to help them put their lives back together. Excuse me. We are also praying for our first responders. As most of you know, yesterday was the commemoration of 9/11. And so we are praying for the families of those who lost loved ones during that terrorist attack. We are continuing in prayer for our teachers. School has resumed for the fall semester, and we're praying for their patience. And we are also praying for the little ones who may need just a little bit more self-control. We know it's all their attention span is short, and we really seriously undervalue our teachers. So pray for our teachers. They educate your young ones, and they do a lot more than teach. We are continuing in prayer for the president, for Congress, the Supreme Court, for our nation as a whole. All right? All right. Before we get into our morning announcement, you are morning devotional. 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You are in the right place at the right time with Ms. April right here on The Gospel Experience, bringing you an experience in gospel music that you just won't get anywhere else on the planet. All right. Our morning devotional this morning is entitled, I Am Your Help and Your Shield. I am your help and your shield. Pay attention to the possessive pronoun, your. I am not just a help and a shield. I am yours for all time and throughout eternity. Let this forever commitment strengthen and encourage you as you walk with me through this day. I will never leave you or forsake you. You can depend on me, says the Lord. Because I am your help, you don't need to fear your inadequacy. When the task ahead of you looks daunting,
rejoice that I stand ready to assist you. Openly acknowledge your insufficiency and trust in my infinite sufficiency. You and I together can accomplish anything as long as it's in my will. You definitely need me as your shield. I protect you from many dangers, physical, emotional, and spiritual. Sometimes you're aware of my protective work on your behalf, but I also shield you from perils you never even suspect. Find comfort in this assurance of my powerful presence watching over you. Fear no evil, my cherished one, for I am with you. The scripture reference for this devotional is Deuteronomy chapter 31, verse 8. The Lord himself goes before you and will be with you. He will never leave you nor forsake you. Do not be afraid. Do not be discouraged.

You've just heard Ralph Lofton with Hold to God's Unchanging Hands, and that is from Sunday Morning Jams. One announcement I did forget to mention is that we will be in Fund Drive beginning September 22nd. It is our fall Fund Drive. 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We are people-powered from your pocket. And we have four fund drives per year, a winter, spring, summer, and fall fund drive. So this is our fall fund drive. It will be our third one of the year. And it will start on September the 22nd. All right. Stay tuned for that. All right, we're going to get back into some more music, and I have several new pieces. As per usual, I get typically anywhere from 4 to 5 new pieces of music per week, and I think maybe one Saturday I may just have to do new music Saturday. Because I don't get to play all of the new music I get in, you know, one Saturday setting. But here are some new pieces. And here is brand new from Bay Area's own Brown Sturgis and Brown, I Need Your Spirit.

You've just heard brand new from Bishop Brian D. Moore and the Life Center Choir, Always Come Through. And the Lord always, always comes through. He may not come when you want him, but he is always, always on time. Before that, you heard David Walker and High Praise Would Lift Him Up, from their release entitled Thank You for the Promise, live in Atlanta. And before that, you heard Bay Area's own Brown Sturgis and Brown with I Need Your Spirit, from their latest release entitled Homage, the music of Walter Hawkins. Next up, I have for you brand new from Bobby Lane entitled Loving Me.

0: You've just heard the Williams Singers with In Times Like These, their brand new single. And it is from the release An Evening with Family and Friends. Before that, you heard Patrick Lundy and the Ministers of Music with Hold On, their brand new single. And before that, you heard brand new from Bobby Lane, Loving Me. That is her new single. Next up, I have Bay Area's own Texas transplant, one Deborah Henderson with her brand new single, He Sees, He Knows, He Cares.
1: I know it may be hard to believe that when you're going through, God is with you. But believe that He sees, He knows,

You've just heard You Chose Me, and that was brand new from Renee Spearman, but it featured Montel Jordan and Kim Burrell on lead vocals, brand new single. Before that, you heard the Wardlaw Brothers with I Need You Now, their latest single. And before that, you heard Bay Area's own Deborah Henderson with He Sees, He Knows, He Cares, her latest single as well. Next up, I have a brand new music from the group Sincere. And here is After Tonight.

share what has been, I came to tell you the report of the Lord. And the report of the Lord is, you're still winning.

All right, family. That is brand new from Harvey Watkins Jr. and the Canton Spirituals with Still Winning. Before that, you heard Ted and Sherry with Faithful. And let's see, before that, you heard brand new from Sincere After Tonight. All right, family, that is my time. It has really, truly been my pleasure serving you. And it is my hope that you got just a little bit of something to kind of help you along the way through the rest of today and the weekend ahead. 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Put in today's date, scroll down to the Gospel Experience, and you'll be able to re-listen to this program in its entirety for the next 2 weeks. Until then, the Lord bless you and keep you. The Lord make his face shine on you and be gracious unto you. The Lord lift up his countenance upon you and give you his peace. I'll be here next Saturday as long as the Lord is willing and the creek don't rise. Stay tuned for Joanna Manqueros, Tofik Halabi, and Music of the World. Have an exceptional day, family. Love you. And God still reigns.

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0: 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Joanna Manqueros
1: and Tofik Halabi on this beautiful Saturday morning in the East Bay.
0: It is a really beautiful fall day, and we've got the sunshine even right now at 9 in the morning. And Miss April had her crown on, so that's a sign of a good day to come.
1: Indeed. Indeed. And today we have some trivia questions and some announcements for some upcoming shows here in the Bay Area. And we've lined up also some recently released tunes for you, as well as some old favorites.
0: So last night, you want to tell the audience about that?
1: Yeah, so last night was a unique concert at the Freight, hosted by World Class Music, and it featured Salar Nader on the tabla, as well as a renowned vocalist and a renowned instrumentalist. And the three of them, they rocked the house. And you know, what's interesting is for certain styles of music or certain traditions, those events can go on for hours and hours and hours, and it's not a joke. I mean, overnight into the sunrise. So last night, it feels like they were just getting warmed up, and then at 11 o'clock, snap, they had to stop because the venue rental is only for so long. And but it was a joyous occasion, and it brought together folks from different parts of the United States to perform together, and the local community showed up, and it was really an honor to be able to witness that.
0: A night of Afghani music. I was at the Freight as well, and was a sold-out show. Salar Nader, who I interviewed last week, performed. He's a percussionist and was also involved in the Kite Runner production on Broadway. It was an incredible night there. I will mention that this evening as well, there's going to be another very exciting concert at the Freight. Balike Sisoko will be performing with Pierre Facchini. And I wanted to give a little example of their collaboration. Pierre Facchini is a British-Italian folk singer, Balike Sisoko from West Africa, playing the kora. And this is a piece that they call the Special Rider Blues. And again, they will be at the Freight this very evening.

0: a rare track from Youssou N'Dour of Senegal, singing with Egyptian musicians. And we also listened to, what else do we listen to in that set? Tawfiq and I are just waking up because we were both out late last night.
1: I was thinking about Egypt, so that the album that came out where Youssou N'Dour went back in time and created an album based on some old Egyptian standards from the 50s and the 60s. That was a project from about 20 years ago.
0: Beautiful. Yeah. I would never have known that was Youssou N'Dour on that track. That was very interesting. So we do have a little trivia for you. But before we get to that, we wanted to tell you about Lila Downs. We heard a little drop of hers announcing, you know, KPFA from an old interview I did with her. She will have a few nights at SF Jazz in San Francisco. Lila Downs will be performing the 16th to the 18th of October. Mm-hmm. So you can check out the SF Jazz schedule for that. Lila Downs always performs in the Bay right before Dia de los Muertos, so that should be really fun.
1: Yeah, four nights in a row over in San Francisco. Check it out, Lila Downs.
0: Okay, so I have a fun trivia question, Tawfiq. What does Maha Gogo mean? What does it reference? So Maha Gogo. Okay? So Maha Gogo, you know what that is? You want to figure it out? Give us a call here, 510-848-4425. And I'm thinking maybe we go to France. What do you say?
1: Let's give it a try.

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0: des fleurs par milliers, des pensées, des baisers. Je t'ai regardé et tu m'as embrassé.
1: Hi everybody, this is Mariam K. Jakite from Orchestra Gold.
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0: 9:27 in the morning. Music of the World. And Joanna Manqueros.
1: And Taufik Halabi. Folks, thanks for calling in. We did have phone calls to answer the trivia question. And the question was...
0: It takes two of us this morning. Maha Gogo is Speed Racer, which was my favorite cartoon. The Trixie and Spritels and Chim Chim. I'm sure some listener will know what I'm talking about. Mm. But the thing about it that I never knew as a kid is that Speed Racer was made in Japan, and the real name for Speed Racer was Maha Gogo. Mm. So somebody called and got it right. So yeah. Boom. All right, that one's out of the box. And we got another question.
1: We do.
0: So take a listen to this for a second. All right, here it is, Taufik. Where is this music from and what is it? How about that? So what is this music? Where is it from? So give us a ring, 510-848-4425. And next time we talk, we're going to do one of your questions.
1: All right. Yeah, I have some lined up, and I'm sure this is going to go pretty quickly.
0: We'll see. We'll see if these listeners get this right. Taufik and I have been pushing ourselves to play new music, which has been fun. 510-848-4425, KPFA, live radio here, community station.

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0: And we're back here live with you on Music of the World. Samite Nawe Okiluwura from the release Embalasasa on Vanguard Music. And before that, nobody got it right, but hey, it was the Amsterdam Klezmer Band. How about that?
1: Mm. Yeah, the klezmer, you know, I was thinking more like Eastern European style klezmer, and that one, it just for me, it sounded a lot more Balkan style. And so I got thrown off a little bit, but beautiful music nonetheless.
0: Yeah, I was challenging myself to play some klezmer this morning. And we also listened to Brina with Poljanska Balada from 2022. Nika Music and the French piece Antoine Villoutreux with Duflo, and that was from 2021, Paris. All right, 9:37 in the morning, Music of the World, and we'll be with you till 11 a.m. Music of the World is here every Saturday morning, and soon we're going to have a live concert. We think it's going to be the 24th of October, but we're not 100% positive. We're 90% positive.
1: We'll keep you posted, folks. We have a few weeks to shore everything up. And it's looking like we'll have our regular series.
0: The fun drive's coming up as well later on in September. What dates do we have for that, Taufik? Do you remember that?
1: For our show, it's going to be two Saturdays in a row. It's going to be the, 26th and the 3rd. So 26th of September and the 3rd of October.
0: All right. But in the meantime, no fun drive today. We're just going to have fun, play some music, and a little bit of trivia and tell you about some upcoming concerts.
1: All right. Yeah, I wanted to throw this in there. So I do have a trivia question. And listen up, folks. About 8 years ago, there was a country in Africa that changed its name. And there's a few questions about it. Okay, so what's the old name? What's the new name? How about the timing of the name change? It is significant, the timing of the name change. And also, how was that decision made? Was it made on a consensus basis? Was it a group of people? Was it an individual? So I want to dig a little deep and see if anybody was paying attention when this happened. About 8 years ago, a country in Africa changed its name. Tell me all about it.
0: Wow, I like that one. I like that one.
1: 510-848-4425.
0: Okay, I've got a community event I wanted to tell people about, which is that Los Ensoles Cultural Arts Academy in San Pablo, California, has wonderful musical offerings. But this year, one of the cool things they're doing is they're going to be doing a 3D crochet workshop to make skulls for Dia de los Muertos. So on the 17th of September, Thursday night, the 17th, which I believe is next Thursday, they're going to have people come down. They do want people to know basic points of crocheting, just a simple crochet stitch. So if you know that and you know what the deal is, go to Los Ensoles. It's LOSCENZONTLES. How about that?
1: Hmm. Yeah, Los Ensoles, a local treasure, preserving culture and passing the culture on to the next generation of folks here in the Bay Area.
0: Traditional Mexican music. 9:40 in the morning, we're going to go to North Africa. An artist new to my ears, Al Husseini Anivola.

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0: Java. Lala in Java with the Malagasy Blues. And before that, we were listening to Al Husseini, Anivola. And that was The Walking Man, Anewal. And Samite before that. 9:49 in the morning here on 94.1 FM. KPFA in Berkeley, Music of the World, Joanna Manqueros,
1: and Tawfiq Halabi. And we got some phone calls. I had asked a question, a trivia question, about 8 years ago. A country in Africa changed its name, and I was curious, you know, what was around that. So I got a few calls, and nobody quite got it. I got some really good calls, some good answers. The country is currently called Eswatini, and I guess when we were growing up, it was called Swaziland. It's a small country near South Africa, and 8 years ago, in 2018, they changed their name. There were several reasons. One was to celebrate their 50th anniversary of independence. They had been a British colony, and also to more accurately describe the people, the Eswatini people, rather than if they had been called Swaziland, and that was maybe a little bit confusing about Swaziland. So Eswatini, my understanding, is it more closely aligned with how the people call themselves. And it's really interesting, they have a king, and it was the king who made the announcement. That was my question about who made the decision. Was it the government? But apparently they have a king, and he decided that it was the right time to change their name.
0: I did meet somebody from Swaziland here in Berkeley, attending UC Berkeley.
1: From Eswatini or from Swaziland?
0: Well, actually, Eswatini. Oh,
1: just wondering.
0: That's a very tricky one, I have to say, Tawfiq.
1: Yeah.
0: So nobody got that one.
1: No.
0: People tried.
1: Yeah, I had a few calls. Good answers, because there have been a lot of changes in the continent. Countries gaining their independence. South Sudan in 2011, Eritrea in 1993, a few other name changes back in the 80s, but this one was the most recent one.
0: Okay, I've got a silly one. Okay. In the world of fashion, for you fashionistas out there, what does a full break mean, okay? What does a full break mean in the world of fashion? 510-848-4425. Why are we doing this? We're just ridiculous, that's why.
1: So I have an image of somebody tripping on the catwalk, but I have a suspicion that's not what it is. But that's the first thing that came to mind for me. Like, you know, you're on the catwalk and you just kind of trip.
0: Oh, my God, Tofi. It's too early to think about that. Okay. I am going to be taking us to Brooklyn by way of Europe. We're going to be listening to something brand new, 2026 release, Baklava Express.

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0: visionary civil rights lawyer and founder of the Equal Justice Initiative, Brian Stevenson.
1: I continue to believe that the great evil of slavery in the United States wasn't the brutality and the violence, that was horrific, but it was the narrative we created to justify enslavement. The enduring evil of slavery was the narrative, because people who enslaved other people didn't think of themselves as immoral or indecent or unchristian. And how do you think of yourself as decent when you are pulling away a mother from her screaming children, knowing that mother will never see those children again? Well, you need a narrative. And so we created a false narrative in America where we said that black people are not as good as white people. Black people are less capable, less evolved, less human. And that narrative survived the Civil War. In fact, I often argue that the North won the Civil War, but the South won the narrative war.
0: Get learned only on KPFA.
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0: The voice of Kuma Sagar and the Huapa Band here on Music of the World on KPFA Radio 94.1 FM. Kuma Sagar, originally from Nepal, sings traditional Nepalese music and blends it to a more modern audience taste. And he'll be performing tonight at the UC Theater with the Huapa Band. That's over here in downtown Berkeley on University Avenue. Tonight, September 12th, Kuma Sagar and the Huapa Band. Before that, we heard Clifton Chenier.
1: Clifton Chenier.
0: Chenier. Choose. How do you want to pronounce it? Johnny Chenier. Can't. Johnny, yes? Yeah. So the song is Johnny Can't Dance. And that was,
1: but Johnny can dance.
0: Johnny can definitely dance. Originally from 1966 on a release from 2023, the best of Clifton Chenier from Arahuli Records. Kicking us off at the beginning of the hour, a really nice track called Bomba Caliente. And that is, the release is called Caliente Hot, Puerto Rican and Cuban musical expression in New York. And that is from back in 1977, and you heard it all here on Music of the World.
1: You're taking us back. I was trying to bring out the new, but we have a mix here on Music of the World, and Music of the World airs every Saturday morning from 9 to 11 a.m. Little bit of trivia, a little bit about upcoming shows, and we told you about Lila Downs, and don't forget about tonight at the Freight, Balake Sissoko from West Africa and Pierre Sfaccini. That was the first track we played, the British-Italian folk singer and Malian folk song.
0: So many choices. Just tonight, there's different, many different things going on. And yeah, well, we're going to continue on. Later in the hour, in the second hour, we'll have some trivia questions for you. For now, we're going to head over to East Africa.

Some sounds from Malawi on Music of the World, right here on KPFA. Gaspar Nali, some sweet Afro beat track from

0: rising and shining. We've been traveling the globe since the morning, since 9 a.m., and we're going to continue traveling around the world. We had a little trivia for you. I will mention about this one. Tawfiq, did you want to announce about any music? And then I had a little trivia thing.
1: Yes, I do have an announcement about an upcoming concert. So, in fact, let me gather my information here.
0: Okay, then
1: I don't want to misquote anything.
0: Let me get my question in. So, if this is totally familiar to you, that's awesome. But for others, what is Lake Ontario named after? Who named Lake Ontario? What was it named from? So that's our question. Not what it's being changed to now, but what it was originally. Who named it? That's the question. Who named Lake Ontario? All right.
1: There you
0: for
1: have
0: that
1: it.
0: One.
1: There you have it, folks.
0: Took me a minute to articulate that. 510-848-4425. That's our trivia for now. You like that, Tawfiq?
1: Yes, it's very apropos. You know, people are thinking about that right now. Yeah. So,
0: call, or at least last week.
1: Last week, yeah. Maybe that's old news, right? Because our attention span is so short, right? Last week's news, we forgot all about it. Yeah.
0: Well, I like the Eswatini one, though. That was really good.
1: Yeah. Well, we're not going to forget about good music, though. We're going to go a little bit back in time. And here's a track by Arturo Zambo Cavero.

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0: the voice of Lila Downs, Cuando Nos Vemos, a recent release. And before that, Arturo Zambo Cavero, El Alcatraz, an old favorite from the 1970s.
1: So Lila Downs, we'll just mention again, will be at SF Jazz the 16th to the 18th of October, right before Dia de los Muertos in San Francisco. November 2nd, there's going to be a celebration at that big park in the Mission, and a procession down Mission Street. So that should be really exciting, as usual, here in the Bay this year. I did get some calls about the trivia. So I will mention that Lake Ontario was named by a native tribe. So somebody did say that. Somebody mentioned that the lake was named by a native tribe. Nobody mentioned the actual tribe, which is the Wyandot. Wyandot or Wendat Giro is another name for the native tribe that named the Lake Ontario. But someone else knew that the word Ontario stands for the way the sunlight shines on the water in that particular place. So there you go.
0: Wow. There you have it, folks.
1: Music of the World.
0: Trivia on Music of the World. So nice. I have an announcement, a local concert coming up next Saturday. That is the 19th, a week from today. September 19th, Kirtan with Rasa Lila over in San Francisco at Integral Yoga. That's 770 Dolores Street. So Integral Yoga, and it's a Kirtan coming up next Saturday at 7 p.m., and yeah, it should be lovely. Nice music, good for the soul. Kirtan, call and response, traditional and modern mixed.
1: It's a way to calm ourselves down. We're almost halfway through this whole situation we're all in, and we've got to use any kind of healing modality we can find to make it through intact.
0: Yeah, and music is a part of that healing.
1: Absolutely.
0: And community, and singing together, and dancing together. Speaking of dancing, I have a Deb K track I'd like to share from Jordan. And it's from a release called Turathi, which is my heritage. So we're going to head over to Jordan.
1: Oh, yeah.

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And we go there from Marshan Vajat to a little example of some kirtan music. We'll be taking a listen to Nina Rao and Krishna Das with a piece for Hanuman.

0: Diana.
1: Music of the World on KPFA. If you're just tuning in, Tawfiq Halabi here with
0: Joanna Manqueros. Good morning, everyone.
1: And that was Sver. Misok Sen is the track. Oh my goodness. That, you have to be awake now. I mean, that was just full of wake up vibes.
0: Now that's a Tawfiq song. When he pulls out the Sver, I know he's serious.
1: Sver and Vesen and the other Nordic, Northern European groups that I love.
0: And the Dubka, that was really cool, Tawfiq. I loved that piece. I will mention that the Kirtan track that we listened to was a duet with Nina Rao and Krishna Das. And Nina Rao, I interviewed, I think, I don't know, 6 weeks ago, you were out of town, and she admitted that she has absolutely no singing training, but as soon as she heard Krishna Das's music, she just fell in love with Kirtan and has never stopped. And Krishna Das was the first Kirtan artist to win a Grammy, and that was for his piece Namah Shivaya. And then the second, and maybe the last, was Jai Utal, who we've had on the show many times and love. So, Music of the World continues this morning. Just a little musical information.
1: And as always, we like to pivot around the world, take you on an audiological global tour. We're going to head over to Portugal and listen to some old school fado.
0: Oh, yeah.
1: And it looks like the track is not lined up, but I'm going to take a quick second here. And there we go. We are good to go now.

0: the sounds of Amalia Rodriguez on Music of the World, the Queen of Fado, and that was Fado Final.
1: I wanted to mention, if you're in New York City, head down to the Lower Manhattan Cultural Council Center. There's going to be a production of Bill T. Jones, Arnie Zane Dance Company, and this was a dance performance that was supposed to happen 2001, 9-1-1, didn't happen and is now going to happen. And the reason I'm bringing it up is it's cool that they're finally doing it, but also one of the artists we've interviewed on this program, Samora Pinderhughes from Berkeley, California, his music is the soundtrack. He's doing the music for the dance, and it's spin and spin, turn, turn, turn. So, music by Samora Pinderhughes right now, today in New York City, the Bill T. Jones, Arnie Zane Company. So if you're over there, go check it out.
0: Nice. Local folks making good music elsewhere. So we're wrapping it up. We're winding down, folks. This is the end of the Music of the World program. Stay tuned for Tom Mazzolini and Blues by the Bay and the rest of the Saturday afternoon lineup. We'll see you next week. Taking us out, Tamer Nafar, The Beat Never Goes Off.

0: naked and naked, asking where the rain.
1: Marxian economist and host of Economic Update, Richard Wolff.
2: 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And what that means is they are governed by what's profitable. They will tell you that's no big secret. It's nothing they hide. They're in the business to make money. So they're not going to challenge the profit system. When they see profit leading to a really bad outcome, like a pollution and so on, they're not going to be eager to make the connection in their reporting between this bad event and the profit that made it happen. Because profit is what they're doing. Profit is why they cover one story and not another.
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3: 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Last I checked, we are still here. 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

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Welcome to The Blue Show here on KPFA Radio. I'm your host, Tom Mazzolini. I'll be with you all the way to 2 o'clock this afternoon as we journey down to the Bay of Blues here at 94.1 FM.

Yeah, that was Little Milton Campbell on Checker Records, and we heard Grits Ain't Groceries, recorded in November of 1968. Donny Hathaway on keyboards, Cash McCall guitar, Phil Upchurch, and Al Duncan. Feel So Bad, Feel Like a Ball Game on a Rainy Day. Boy, they got a lot of airplay back in the 1960s on Freeform Radio. KSAN played it a lot. That was with Sonny Thompson, Phil Upchurch, Roosevelt Williams, and Maurice White. From 1966, the great Little Milton Campbell. You're tuned to the Blues Show.

0: Struck out again. That's Big Harp George out of San Francisco. And we heard two from him come out swinging, instrumental chromatic harmonica piece as well. This is a new album for Big Harp George. And Big Joe and the Dynaflows gave us a rockin' driving wheel, Roosevelt Sykes classic, and the Charles Ford Blues Band. And that was Reconsider Baby, the Lowell Fulson classic, right here on the Blues Show on a Saturday morning. Here's Dave Weld.
1: Chicago, back in 75, there was a pimp. They called him Little T. He used to run his women up and down Harrison Street. Now that's where they try to trick every single man they meet.

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And it happened like this.

to Dallas town. No sooner you're in the business, they're gonna ask you, man, what are you putting down?

Yeah, sometimes that's all you can do is keep on walking. It's Willie Jordan with the Anthony Paul Soul Orchestra, a new release for them on NOLA Blue Records. Really an outstanding release for Anthony Paul and Willie Jordan together. Beautiful. Ledden and Hopkins, we travel down 75 Highway to Dallas, Texas, with the great Houston-based blues guitar player, singer from the Fifth Ward, one and only Ledden and Hopkins, one of America's great classic blues singers of all time. And you're not from Texas, but Texas loves you anyway. That was Lyle Lovett from his album called The Road to Ensenada, Mexico. And Lyle Lovett incorporates a lot of swing into his Texas music, a lot of blues, a lot of Bob Wills, a lot of honky-tonk. And the BC Combo with Bev Conklin, and that was No Back Door. That's a great song, and they're out of Cleveland, Ohio. And, of course, a sensational Mary Who. We heard from Dave Weldon, the Imperial Flames, out of Chicago. And that song has really gotten a lot of attention, and beautifully composed, based on a true story, from Delmark Records. 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Two more hours of great blues still coming your way.

Instrumental piece there by who else? Kenny Blue Ray. And I've got a couple of new releases I want to get into. A couple of things that just came in the mail. And we have one here by a performer working out of Memphis. His name is Jad Tariq.

want a woman who always frowns. She's gotta treat these men like they're nothing but clowns. I want a woman who grows meaner day by day. Yes, it's hard to settle down when they mistreat you in so many ways. Fellas, beware, and fellas, beware. A sweet girl is a girl that you'll just have to

That was Jad Tariq, working out of Memphis, Tennessee. New CD release on Mojo Records called Precious Company. Donna Hurla is a Chicago-born guitar player. She has a new release called Cold Feet.

And that was Donna Harula out of Chicago. That was recorded in Chicago, and she plays slide guitar. It's from an album on Blind Raccoon. Cold Feet is the name of that one. And we have a new release here on Alligator as well. It's Tinley Ellis. Tinley has been down in Betonia, Mississippi. This is from a new album called Labor of Love.

That's a new release there with Tinsley Ellis, who has been down in Betonia. And that was from a new release on Alligator called Labor of Love. Really a wonderful album. And I got word a couple days ago from an old friend died in Italy many years ago. I did a number of blues tours through Italia, played in just about every city in Italy. I met a young man there by the name of Tano Rowe. And Tano was an Italian devotee to American blues music. And he promoted a lot of shows. He had a radio show in Milano, a blues radio show, in which he played all of the great American blues records for an Italian listening audience. And I was a guest on his program one night. We had spent about a week in Milano playing at the Teatro Ciak, which was one of the big concert halls in Milan. And all the great jazz artists played there. And we were booked in there for a solid week doing shows. It was really an enjoyable time. And Tano was enamored with Sonny Rhodes, as so many European blues enthusiasts were. As a matter of fact, he recorded Sonny in Italy at that time. But Tano traveled throughout the country promoting blues. And I got word on the internet that Tano had died, got an email, and I was really sad to hear about that. So I'm going to play an Italian blues for Tano. And this is the Saturday Night Blues Band featuring Pietro Ferretti and Giacomo Ferretti, Daniele Borgononi, and Fabrizio Berti. Fabrizio will be playing harmonica on this one, dedicated to the memory of an Italian blues enthusiast, Tano Rowe.

And that was the Saturday Night Blues Band out of Italy, dedicated to blues promoter Tano Rowe. Grazie mille, Tano. Have a new release here by Mark Hummel.

Laugh can be made beautiful if you just be a little patient. But the way you act, then I'm done with the duration. All down through trials and tribulations, we're not the only one to have

0: That was Mark Hummel, two selections from a new album from Mark on Rockinitis Records called Road Dog. He is just off the road, and this is a winner. Great album. Mitch Woods put out a new album as well. They've been flowing in for a while, and I've been playing a lot of these new releases and wanting to share them with you. And Mitch went down to New Orleans, his fave rave place to be to play piano. And he put out a new release recorded live at Snug Harbor in New Orleans. It's an album titled A Night in New Orleans.
1: I've got a little toast here for everybody. To a great jazz fest. To everybody's health and happiness and a lot of love. All aboard the choo-choo.

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I don't have a drummer tonight. So you are the drummer. Oh, this crowd's got rhythm, I'm telling you what.

next out Memphis, Tennessee, going to the Blues Awards. Clarksdale, Greenville, Baton Rouge.

And it's Mitch Woods from a new release recorded live at Snag Harbor in New Orleans, Louisiana. And the one thing about Mitch Woods is that Mitch really knows how to have a good time. Did a show with Mitch many, many years ago in Italy, speaking of Italia. We did a show in Ancona, Italy, which is on the Adriatic. And interestingly enough, Ancona has a big petrochemical scene because it's they have a lot of chemical plants there because of it being on the coast of the Adriatic Sea. And there were a lot of people from Texas who were working at the petrochemical companies there in Ancona, and they came out for the show. And one of them said, you know, we were really hungry for some American music, and Mitch Woods was a big sensation that night. I have a brand new release here from Venice Thomas. I don't know if you're familiar with her or not, but she's the daughter of Rufus Thomas. Her sister, of course, is Carla Thomas. She comes from a great family. She's... throughout her career, she's worked with Stevie Wonder, Eric Clapton, Sting, Michael Jackson, Celine Dion, Joe Cocker, Bruce Springsteen, Dr. John. She's been a backup vocalist for a lot of great acts, and she's got a brand new album. It just came out, and I'm going to play a selection from this album for you. This is Venice Thomas out of Memphis.

That's a new release. Venice Thomas, Window to My Soul on Overton Records. She's out of Memphis, the daughter of Rufus Thomas. You're listening to The Blues Show here on KPFA Radio. I'm with you every Saturday. Get things rolling here at 11 o'clock in the morning, and we go to 2 o'clock. So we got a lot of great blues still coming your way. And I was really impressed with a compilation release that just came out of Texas, Antone's 50th anniversary celebration. They've been putting out a big collection box set of classics that were performed and recorded at Antone's in Austin, Texas. And one of the releases called Chicago Bound really, really was exciting, and I'm going to play some of that for you right now. I think it's an incredible release, and it's part of Antone's 50th year of blues music in the heart of Texas, in Austin, Texas. So we're going to get things rolling here with one of the live performances at Antone's, and we're going to hear Camp Franklin with Todd Bland and the Dreamers. This is a song called I Wouldn't Treat a Dog the Way You Treated Me. Bobby Blue Bland recorded that originally

Yeah, I wouldn't treat a dog the way you treated me. This is from Antone's anniversary release package. And we heard Camp Franklin with Rod Bland and the Dreamers. Also featured is an interesting performance by Ivan Neville and C.C. Adcock with Keith Richards and Ronnie Wood. And also Jimmy Vaughan all came together to perform at Antone's, members of the Rolling Stones, along with one of the Nevilles, and Stevie Ray's brother, Jimmy. Let's check this one out. One Step at a Time.

It's hard to put it into words how the blues affected me as just a kid. It's the only thing I ever liked, you know, was the blues. And the real blues has always just been my thing, you know, and I don't know why. But the funny thing is, each one of my friends, like a Kim Wilson and Derek O'Brien and Angela and Paul Ray, Sarah Brown, Cass, each one of them know as much as I do, and we all know things that are different from the other ones. The blues is so big that no person could ever learn it all in a lifetime. It's so big. So the more I found out, the more I wanted to find out, and I'm still searching and researching the same thing to find out where the music really came from.

Chicago Bound, and that was a collection from Antone's Records as they celebrated their 50th anniversary. And that was John Primer, I might add, with Chicago Bound. And we also heard from Doyle Bramall II with Give Me Back My Wig, cover version of Hound Dog Taylor classic. And of course, we heard from Cam Franklin, Jimmy Vaughn, Ivan Neville, C.C. Adcock. And a little soliloquy there from the man himself, Clifford Antone. 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Coming in loud and clear with The Blues. 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

All right, it's 3 minutes after 1 o'clock, and I was just thinking about the man himself, Mr. Johnny Otis. And I'm going to send this one out to the memory of Johnny. Wherever you might be, this is for you.

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I know where to find you and all my old friends.

0: those wonderful days in El Monte.
1: Memories of El Monte, California. The Calvanes, right here on the Blues Show. And yesterday was the 25th anniversary of the attack on the World Trade Center in New York City. There were festivities in Manhattan, and C-SPAN covered the anniversary celebration all day long with the reading of names of those who perished. Over 3,000 people died in the World Trade Center on September the 11th, 2001. And the aftermath of that destruction and collapse of the World Trade Center's debris from the building spread throughout much of Manhattan, and a lot of the firefighters, police officers, rescue workers, those who went into the center of the destruction would suffer from catastrophic illnesses and cancer for years to come, and many perished. So so many others have died from the aftermath of the World Trade Center 25 years ago, the attack on the World Trade Center, New York.

We're listening to Ronnie Earl with Cristo Redemptor, music dedicated to all those who fell in the World Trade Center, then and now. Also heard from Paul Osher with his harmonica solo, Alone with the Blues. Barry Levinson with The Late, Late Show. Bojack with Knocking on Heaven's Door. Wee Willie Walker with the Greaseland All-Stars. A Change is Gonna Come. Jimmy Thackeray and the Drivers with The Blues. For Dawn for the World Trade Center. And Rory Block, Gone Woman, Gone. I'm Tom Maslany. This is The Blues by the Bay.

I need you to come sit down here with me now. No, please, don't turn on the TV. You see, there's something I want to say. You know, lately, I've been feeling a little neglected and somewhat avoided. You see, you don't even communicate with me anymore. And there's hardly ever any conversation. Tell me, is there something wrong? 'Cause I remember when you used to

then you get the paper, and after it was read, we'd spend 1,000 days in bed. And you know, darling, sometime a woman needs to hear her man say those words.

Yeah, that's the great Walter Jacobs. Everything's going to be all right. And we heard from Bobby Blue Bland before that. Classic Bobby for Duke Records in Houston, Texas, and Shirley Brown down in Jackson, Mississippi, and the Joe Seneca classic there, Talk to Me. Well, it's been a pleasure being with you. I hope you enjoyed the show. And that set was dedicated to everybody listening in and having memories of the World Trade Center, the 25th anniversary yesterday, September the 11th. I'm Tom Mazzolini. It's been a pleasure being with you. Stay tuned now for more music coming your way here on 94.1. It's Jazzline Sessions with African Jamal Davis. He'll take you through the next 2 hours, and Art Sasso comes in at 4 with In Your Ear. I'll see you again next week. Keep on supporting the blues. I'm Tom Mazzolini, and it's been fun being with you.

0: visionary civil rights lawyer and founder of the Equal Justice Initiative, Brian Stevenson.
1: I continue to believe that the great evil of slavery in the United States wasn't the brutality and the violence, that was horrific, but it was the narrative we created to justify enslavement. The enduring evil of slavery was the narrative, because people who enslaved other people didn't think of themselves as immoral or indecent or unchristian. And how do you think of yourself as decent when you are pulling away a mother from her screaming children, knowing that mother will never see those children again? Well, you need a narrative. And so we created a false narrative in America where we said that black people are not as good as white people. Black people are less capable, less evolved, less human. And that narrative survived the Civil War. In fact, I often argue that the North won the Civil War, but the South won the narrative war.
0: Get learned only on KPFA.
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Mighty Burner. Great song Tom Mazzolini left us with in the last hour. From Dave Spector, The Mighty Burner, because that certainly identifies that this radio station is a mighty burner. 59,000 watt legend, KPFA, the voice and the choice of the people, the heart and soul of Northern California and beyond. Good afternoon. Welcome to Jazz Line Sessions with African Jamal Davis, Sonia Case, and In Your Space. 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KPFA.org, that's the place to go and become a sustaining member. Join us. Be a guardian. Take us into the next century and beyond. And we're so very clear, know you, know us. So usually on Saturdays we delve into the Bajaba Collective, but we're going to do something a little different today. But it's always, always, always in the name of the evolution of the blues. From a gospel, from a spiritual ground, a gospel sound. Bebop bound, hip-hop down. Funk and soul found, R&B renowned, Afro-Cuban, Latin, Brazilian, reggae, Caribbean, profound, country town, jazz abound, blues wrapped around. Blues be the roots, y'all, and the rest of the lovely flavors are the fruits. So you hang with me, stay with me, be with me, right here on the Jazz Line. So for the next hour, we're going to take an ancestral trip down memory lane with some of the voices that I grew up with. Some of the cats. Yeah, if you hear any noise, it's just me and the boys. Featuring Nat King Cole, Johnny Mathis, Johnny Hartman, Joe Williams, Billy Eckstein, Lou Rawls, and Ernie Andrews. Now, let's dance.

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The original title of this song, let me tell you, was Is the Girl from Ipanema. But we have revised it somewhat. We call it The Girl from Biloxi. That's down below the Cotton Curtain in Mississippi. But they have some beautiful beaches down there because we saw them as we flew over. You know, we looked out and saw them, pretty sands and things.

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and a big trust fund. A brand new diamond that weighs a ton. A yacht and an airplane and 9 special coats. 1,000 new dresses with all new looks. So if I were you,

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My troubles is spending money and eating caviar. I don't pay income tax, 'cause that's chicken feed. When the mint runs short, I ask them what they need. I'm the greatest lover

rhymes and blues. I don't know what they are. My troubles are spending money and eating caviar. I don't pay income tax, 'cause that's chicken.

Yeah, if I were you, baby, I would continue to love KPFA, the voice and the choice of the people. Great voices from a bunch of cats that take me back. You keep it locked right here. In the next hour, we pay tribute to Sir Doug of Edwards right here on KPFA. Now, let's dance.

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Jazz Line Sessions. That's where you are, that's where you be, and we appreciate you being where you are and your continued support of this 77-year-old legend, KPFA, and we're clear, my dear. Know you, know us. So this hour, paying tribute to my dear friend, the Sir Doug of Edwards. Just a quick story about Doug and I. Bruni Sablin, may she rest in peace, great artist, thought that we should meet. And in 1995, she got the two of us together. And that was the beginning of Team Edwards Davis. Yeah, we had a good run. 1995 until he passed in 2010. Actually, September the 19th was his transition 16 years ago. So I have a conversation Doug and I had. It was great. Once we got together around 1998, he got me involved with KPFA, and I was a guest host for him on many, many occasions, and he always invited me just to come in and hang out. And September the 16th, 2006, I walked into the studio. This was not planned. It was not scheduled. I said to Doug, hey man, I'd love to interview you. Would you be willing to step over here on this side, give me the controls for the next 2 hours? And at the beginning of that first hour, I said, you know, this is going to be an amazing evening and or a train wreck. And it turned out to be an amazing, amazing evening. So a few months ago, I played the first hour. So we're going to listen to the second hour of Doug Edwards and I, and whatever else happened during that hour. We won't hear all of it, but we'll hear most of it. And more importantly, we will have a conversation with his family, and we'll talk about Doug and who he was for the villages and communities. Besides being an outstanding, amazing friend for me, not only friend, mentor, a big brother, even a father figure. He was an amazing cat and played a huge, important part in my life. So let's go to the second hour. Again, September the 16th, 2006.

0: Yeah, that's the trumpet sounds of Alan Smith, Lifetime Achievement Award recipient from the Vallejo Jazz Festival. African Jamal Davis here, hosting Dine with Doug Edwards over in the hot seat. But folks, he's forever the producer. Even over there, he's still producing me, telling me what I need to do. It just never ends. I just can't get away. But that's okay. That's okay. So what are we doing next, sir?
1: We're going to put something underneath and talk about whoever you put up.
0: Okay. Who's
1: next up?
0: Noel Jukes. And
1: Noel.
0: Just, yeah.
1: Noel's interesting.
0: So
1: I met Noel a number of years ago. He was playing on a bunch of sets. But one of the things that I remember especially about Noel is that, I mean, aside from his playing, that you have to recognize that whenever I talk about musicians, I have always been impressed by their level of performance and by their understanding of the jazz idiom. But I met a musician named Dave Ellis, who came in, and he had a CD that he was proud of, and he played Summertime, and he had this dynamite arrangement of Summertime. And so I asked him about it. I said, boy, that's some arrangement. Where did that come from? And he said, well, my teacher, that's his arrangement. He said, he helped me with it. I said, oh, who's your teacher? And he said, Noel Jukes. I said, oh, okay. And so I thought that was so interesting, because even though I had known Noel as a player and a teacher to a number of other musicians, I didn't have any idea that he was so deep in the community in terms of the number of people that he played, that he instructed, and that he taught. So, yeah, that's, and then, you know, you have to listen to Noel, and like, you know, right away you think you know him.
0: Yeah, and real gentleman too.
1: Yeah.
0: Class act. Let's listen to a little bit of him.

0: Doug, this time is creeping up on us kind of fast, man. So I'm going to fade out of Noel, and we're going to go into No, that's not. Here we go. This is Harley White.
1: Oh, Harley White.
0: Yeah. I love his bow work.
1: Right.
0: I love watching him do a bass solo, and then he pulls that bow out. But anyway, what do you want to say about Harley?
1: Well, Harley, I first met Harley White when he was playing with Martha Young in her trio. Martha Young being the niece of Lester Young, of the great Lester Young.
0: Yes.
1: And then after listening to him and finding out that he, Harley, was a school teacher, I gathered up my recording equipment and went out to the school where he taught, and he had about 35 youngsters. he said it was more like 50.
0: Yeah.
1: That he had in an orchestra, and he lined them up and stuff, and they started playing, and I recorded them, and they were middle school, you know, they were either 10, 9, 10, 11, something like that.
0: He was talking about that at the Vallejo Jazz Festival.
1: Yeah, and it was wonderful, and then we came in and played it, and some of the kids stayed up to listen to it, and Harley said that it was a wonderful teaching aid because he really could get kids to pay attention when he told them that they were going to be on the radio and that kind of thing.
0: Great.
1: So, right.
0: What a great story.
1: Yeah, so.
0: You have many stories like that.
1: Yeah?
0: Mm-hmm. Yeah. Well, let's get into Harley's solo here. While it's moving toward his solo, talk a little bit about radio back then and now. What happened in your earlier days while you were growing up in terms of radio listening?
1: Well,
0: anything that sticks?
1: Well, yeah, the major music program that I used to listen to was something in New York, something called Martin Block, and he used to come on 7:30 every evening. I didn't really listen to him, my parents did, but I knew about him because when he came on at 7:30, I had to go to bed. My sister and brother and I, we had to go to bed at 7:30. But name of the game was that the fact was that he played a number of African-American bands, which was quite unusual at that time, but you could hear Count Basie, you could hear Duke Ellington, you could hear some of the other, you know, players. And the thing that really impressed me and stuck with me was the live broadcast, when you'd hear, coming to you live from the starlight room of the hotel so-and-so and so-and-so, you know, and then there would be a band. So that always impressed me, and I always wanted to do that, and so we did.
0: And you did it. And here's Harley with that bow.
1: Yeah.
0: Let's listen to a bit of this.

0: Yeah, that's great. Harley White on the bass. Another recipient of the Lifetime Achievement Award from the Vallejo Jazz Festival. And by the way, he has a new CD out entitled Sunlight Through the Rain. It's a family affair. His wife and kids are involved in it. And at some point, we'll get into that music as well. But tonight, well, we're highlighting what this show is all about, Sir Doug of Edwards. Any comments?
1: Yeah, you did it to me again. I have to say that, you know, since I met you, you have really helped me to extend some of the things that I wanted to do and made it possible for me to do, because you've brought that element of radio knowledge and also that enthusiasm and that only you can bring. So yeah, a lot of stuff that happens has happened because you're there, and I have to also thank you for the award. That was very, very thoughtful, and I certainly appreciate it, whatever part you had in it, because I know you had a part in it.
0: Well, you're welcome and quite deserving. And maybe you think we should read the one that we gave the legends and we're highlighting them?
1: African Jamal Davis, the perpetrator.
0: Yes. Here we go. This is presented to all of them. This award represents your life's work and your years of dedication to excellence and accomplishment and your extraordinary achievements. You have impacted all areas of life with your music and stayed true to your community, your vision, and your passion, affecting thousands around the world, giving us all an opportunity to step away for a moment from life's ups and downs, using your compositions, lyrics, melodies, and songs to become the soundtracks of our lives. You have led by example, tutored, taught, mentored, educated, and were a surrogate to many, preparing the next generation to continue the tradition and legacy of America's only original true art form that impacts music worldwide. It is with distinction that we recognize your life's work and honor you with praise and acknowledgement for making a difference on this planet, which further exemplifies your stature as a giant in your field. You are royalty. You are legend. Thank you.
1: You're here.
0: Absolutely royalty. We got a whole bunch of royalty running around here in the Bay Area.
1: Yes, we do.
0: Bobby Hutchinsons and the Calvin Keys.
1: Right. And they're true legends, you know. Yes. We just haven't gotten to them yet. That's all.
0: We will. We got a hit list.
1: Yeah, we sure do.
0: Folks don't know.
1: Yeah.
0: And we like to surprise folks.
1: Yeah, we do.
0: Yes, we do. I think the next song is coming up, hopefully. Let's see. Nope. Let me give a little help here. Okay, folks, while I get more music going, the lines are open right now. You can call at 510-848-4425. I'd like for people who have listened to Doug over the years, maybe you're a recent listener, maybe you just discovered Doug, but call in and let's acknowledge the cat and thank him for a job well done. And let me see if I can get some music going here. There we go. All right, I'm going to find some Professor Bill. We'll talk about him next.
1: All right, fine.

Recorded September 16th, 2006. Royalty is missed for sure. The Sir Doug of Edwards.

0: Okay, let's see if I pushed all the right buttons. Are you there, young lady? Hello? I lost her.
1: No, you didn't. You
0: Ziggy?
2: Oh, is this Doug?
0: No, this is Africa.
2: African and Ziggy, I got disconnected somehow.
0: Okay, well, you're back.
2: I'm back.
0: Yes, so go ahead, sweetheart. Thanks for calling in. And Ziggy Lauenberg is one half of the Upsurge. Wonderful spoken word organization, have been doing what they've been doing for 15 years, and they do it well. So, Ziggy, go ahead.
2: Oh, thank you, sweetheart. I just wanted to send my love out to the Doug of Edwards, also to African, but I wanted to just talk a little bit about how Doug especially reaches out to women musicians and women in the jazz community and really supports our work and our efforts. And it's not an easy road, I have to say. I've been very blessed and very, very lucky, and I know other sisters have also, but just that he really goes the extra mile to find out what are your goals and what's your visions, and reaches out to you as a woman musician or as a woman vocalist, as a woman poet in my case, and helps and supports you in the community, and it's really, really vital. So I just wanted to say that and to give him a lot of love back. And I just ran into, in fact, we had a gig at Anna's last night at Upsurge, my band with Raymond Nat Turner, my cohort in crime and all good things. And a gentleman who won tickets on the radio when we were on the Doug of Passages, Jazz Passages show, came on and came over to me after and thanked me, and his name is Daniel Gallant. I believe I might be mispronouncing his last name, but he said he is a total fan and loves the Doug of Edwards and just is a mighty political and interesting jazz head himself. And it was a pleasure to meet him, and I know that Doug reaches far and wide, and it's just I'm glad that he's getting some love tonight. So,
3: Ziggy, thank you for that.
2: Oh, there he is.
3: How are you?
2: I'm well. We did a performance tonight, a short a reading as part of the reading to support Measure N in Oakland. I just have to do a little shout out for that, for the libraries of Oakland, to enhance the libraries and stay open, and it's coming up on the November ballot. But we were with a great group of writers, and I just wanted to get that in there and squeeze that in. But last night I met one of your fans at Anna's, and that was wonderful. So.
3: Well, thank you. And, give my partner Raymond a squeeze for me, okay?
2: Oh, I will indeed. Absolutely. And it's great to hear both of you on the air together.
3: Thank you.
2: It's thanks like so our much. Own little private festival. Okay.
3: Thank you.
0: All right, Ziggy. Thanks
2: love
0: for calling
2: you.
0: In.

0: Yeah, Ziggy Ornberg with the word upsurge. Doug had a huge part in their beginnings and development, and oh, that goes with a whole lot of folks in his life. So we've been listening to the second hour of a recording that happened, again, September the 16th, 2006. We are acknowledging Doug's transition September the 19th, 2010. And on the line with me, I have Cindy Edwards, his wife, and his daughter, Lelani, excuse me. Just put you in the witness protection program. I'm sorry. Monica's been there for so many years, and I know that you would, your preference now is Lelani. Is that correct?
1: That's too, but for all purposes,

0: growing up, being his oldest daughter. What was that like for you, and what were some of the tribes and tribs?
1: Well, thank you for asking, and I just want to insert quickly, and lastly on the line is my baby sister, Tanya, middle sister.
0: Yes, bless her heart.
1: As well.
0: Okay.
1: Thank you, and so thank you for the question. Well, being the number one took on its own life form. It didn't initially happen. As you know, you are my honored uncle through my stepdad, who was Doug. But that's the only dad that I know. Mm-hmm. That's the father. He was more than just a dad. He was a mentor, and he was the only person that was able to get to a person that set the world out. You could not tell me anything. I was on my own. I was making money. I was raising children, and I wasn't even 18 yet. And I got into the way that I was making money is probably at the time not what anyone would ideally want their daughter to be doing. But that man was able to connect to me in a way, and he just had that way of communication where most people would be intimidated by people. My dad knew how to talk to anybody on any level, and they were able to receive the message. And you can feel that it was genuine, it was authentic, and it was passing the torch, if you understand. So being his number one meant that I have to pass the torch as well. And so that level of definition of walking leadership, and when you experience it, once you receive those tools, takes life into a whole other understanding, and which is why I'm honored that you are still acknowledging him, and I'm very excited to just have this opportunity to even hear your voice, and so I thank you as well.
0: You are so very welcome. Tanya, you're the baby, so... No, you're the middle child, right?
2: I'm the middle.
0: You are
2: the middle.
0: Yeah, you know, there's this whole thing about the middle child. So as the middle child, talk about your relationship with your father.
2: Oh, man. That was... I had to really grow up to really understand all of the conversations that were being had, but I also learned that consistency. I also learned the sound of music. I was able to understand and also help him with all his jazz collection, with file all of his CDs when I was like 18, you know, 19, teenager into early adulthood.
0: Mm-hmm.
2: Was also part of, or not part of, but was able to go and meet artists, and it was just a different culture. He introduced me to a different culture that I didn't have as a child. Mm-hmm. And now I really understand that, but also now that I'm later in adulthood, also understand all the conversations that were being had when I was a teenager, when I didn't really understand it, if that makes sense.
0: Yeah, it does.
2: Yeah, so I just, I embrace and cherish all the memories that I've had over the many years, and often now get emotional listening to the sound of music, and even pictures and everything like that. So moving forward, I really, like, I piggyback on what my sister is saying, is that I really so stumbled on words. So I'm just so grateful that you're, you know, still doing the show, and, you know, my uncle, as you call it. So, yeah, so that's all. But, yeah, Doug was everything to me from young teenager.

0: till now, and even he's still with me in spirit.
1: Oh, that's great. Very well said. I know Doug and I had often had conversations in regards to his, you know, he wanted you, the three of you, to, you know, to make good choices, to be safe, and to find good men in your lives. He was always concerned about that. So he truly, truly did love you all, and, you know, through the thick and the thin, and, you know, all that adolescent and teenage stuff.
0: Yeah, and to add on to that, I'm such a stickler that I'm single.
1: Say that again?
0: I said I'm such a stickler on finding the right person that I'm single and I'm 49.
1: Well, you know, keep on pushing, baby girl. Keep on pushing.
0: Yeah.
1: Cindy, the wife, was always there. No matter where we showed up, you were there. And you were not a third wheel. You were the nucleus of the wheel. How about that?
0: Yes, I was.
1: Talk about your guy and all that good stuff. What do you want to say about Doug Edwards?
2: Oh, man. Well, my daughters have done a good summary of him. My gratefulness to him and what he did for my children, and especially Leilani. Yeah. He had truly molded her into who she is today as a woman and mother and grandmother. And that is going to be passed on to my grandsons. For me, the impact that he did for the musicians in the community and abroad, and the entertainment he provided, the truth that he provided, the numerous meetings that were held in our apartment when we lived in Emeryville, trying to bring all the African-American programmers together at KPFA. Mm. The Bajaba showcases.
1: Mm-hmm. Yeah.
2: The impact that he had as master of ceremonies at the Vallejo Jazz Festival and various other festivals that he was invited to and part of his media career. So his, you know, what he has put out there in the energy that he put out and the care and the love of the music and bring it to people and educate them. He was an educator.
1: Yeah.
2: And he also showed me what love is.
1: Mm. I hear you. That's great.
2: remember what he said, African? Love is about action, not about words.
1: Yeah.
2: And that's what he did.
1: And he was also a great example for his grandsons, which was very important.
2: Yes.
1: Yeah, and just, you know, just overall, his influence for me, you know, he certainly made me realize that I really did have something to say, and you know, he really embraced where I was coming from. And when he created the Bajaba Showcase series, one of the highlights of my life was when he said, you know, that word you created, that acronym, Bajaba, he says, I really, really like that. He says, that's very creative. I'd like to do a series, and may I use your word, Bajaba? And I said, absolutely, what an honor. And so, you know, he gave it visibility. He gave it accountability. And, Doug was a very special cat.
2: Yes.
1: Yeah.
2: And he was consistent.
1: Yes.
2: Consistent with everything. His word was gold.
1: Yeah, yeah.
2: Everything that he said he was going to do, he did.
1: Yeah, yeah, he did. He set
2: and
1: an
2: he
1: example.
2: Did not let any. Yeah, he set an example. He did not let anybody deter him from what he wanted to do. And he made it happen one way or another. Not only supporting musicians, supporting creative artists in the art world, Bruni. Other artists that I can't think of. He had everybody and anybody on that show that would care about the community and what they could offer to the public. And he was about support.
1: Yeah, absolutely.
2: Supporting that.
1: Duke Ellington.
2: So, yeah.
1: Yeah, go ahead.
2: No, that was it.
1: Okay.
2: That was it.
1: Yeah, one of my favorite quotes that certainly describes who Doug Edwards was, he said, you know, some things are beyond category. And that was Doug Edwards. And one of my other favorite quotes from Art Blakey was, dress to impress because they see you before they hear you. And he was always to the nines when he stepped out. You know, the cat was,
2: yes, he did.
1: Yeah, he was an amazing guy. He really was.
0: He was smart.
2: He was sharp, and nobody understood that at the radio station. He would always get asked, nobody sees you. Why do you dress up? He said, this is my job, man. This is my work.
1: Yeah, that's it. That's it. He would always
2: say, I'm professional.
1: Going to work. Yeah, yeah.
2: I'm going to work.
1: Yeah. Yeah. You know, and when you saw him, you also saw, you know, two of the canines that he had in his life, McLean and what was
2: that's
1: his name?
2: That's right.
0: Yeah, McLean and Dale.
1: Dale, yeah. Mm-hmm. And I remember when I first met Doug, he had Dale with him, and Dale wasn't quite sure about me. He said, you know, I don't really know what you up to. You got something going on here. You got some ulterior stuff going on. And I offered Doug a ride in the limousine, and Doug told me, lady, he says, you know, I was a little reluctant to get in that limousine because I just really didn't know what your motives were, you know. But, you know, at the end of the day, we became really close. I mean, we were freaking frack. He was Batman, I was Robin, and our lives were paralleled to the degree that I was basically following in his footsteps.
2: Yeah.
1: And, we had a great relationship. But I wanted to get you all on the air to talk about who he was for you and what he was for you all. And I just know that he loved and adored you, and he is missed. And so we want to give him, we want to give him yet another award. This one is called the Bajaba Ancestors Award. And you decide who's going to, you all send me an address for me to mail this to you when you decide who's going to hang on to it, or, you know, maybe you guys can share it or whatever you do. But remembering our heroes and sheroes, that's what this award is about. And so, Sir Doug Edwards, this award celebrates and acknowledges the impact, contributions, knowledge, footprints, giant steps, and the example you set, the mentoring, teaching, and the shoulders you made available for generations that followed to stand on. Your legacy will never fade. We honor you, we appreciate you, we love you. Thank you for who you were and all that you did for our villages and the world. You left this planet in a better place. You discovered and developed your gift and gave it to us righteously. It is with distinction that we honor your dedication and accomplishments. We, the Order of the Flask, to chuckle because the Order of the Flask was Doug Edwards, Hayward King Houston, and African Jamal Davis.
2: Yes.
1: That's when we were in our cups. And the Jazz Line Institute acknowledges your life's work, your mojo, magical, original, jubilant, outstanding, truly a real-life force. Baraka Sasa, that's Swahili for blessings now. Your memory lives with us. That's for your, for Doug Edwards, presenting this to you, his family, the most important people in his life. And I will get this to you. And thank you for who you've been for me and our individual relationships that went beyond Doug Edwards. And so, you know, you all are my nieces. Cindy, you will always and forever be my sister-in-law, and we are family, okay?
2: Yes, sir. And I can just hear Doug now. Get down, bleed.
1: Yeah, bleed. Yeah.
2: Get down, bleed.
1: So, give my regards to all of the grandbabies and Cindy, you're a great grandmother.
2: Yes, I am.
1: Monica, you're a grandmother. My goodness gracious, I'm feeling kind of old now. And I guess one of the other amazing things is that Doug was 80 years old when he passed, and I'm a few months away from 80. So,
2: wow.
1: So the beat goes on, my peeps.
2: Yes, it does. Yes, it does, bleed.
1: So send me an address. Send me the address you want me to send this award to. And we need to get together and get into the music and things that Doug left behind so that we can make sure that they get someplace where they can be, you know. And I look to you all to make sure that that happens, not only for Doug, but for me as well, okay?
2: Yes, sir.
1: All right.
2: Absolutely.
1: So love you all.
2: I love you.
1: From here to the moon and back. Okay.
3: I love you, Uncle. And absolutely. I'm looking forward to
1: Yeah, hug the boys and the grandkids, and we will talk soon, okay?
2: Okay.
1: And,
2: all right.
1: And we're gonna go back to the interview that Doug and I did in 2006.
2: Okay.
1: All right.
2: Love you.
1: Love you too.
2: We'll talk soon.
4: All right.
2: Thank
4: love
2: you.
4: Take care. Bye bye. All right. There you go. The line is open again, folks. Don't give up. Give us a call. 510-448-4425. There you go.
5: 510-848-4425. Call up. Speak to yours truly, the Doug of Edwards. African Davis, the giant perpetrator.
4: Hey, you know what? It's all about footprints. I love that song that Wayne Shorter.
5: Yeah.
4: Composed Footprints, Giant Steps. It says it all. You know, we have plenty of footprints to walk around in, and you are definitely one of those. So if you all would like to call in and say a little something to Doug, it was three or four lines lit up, and you gave up because we were on one line. You just got to kind of be patient. Hang in there.
5: Okay, there they are. They're coming.
4: There we go. There we got two. Let me see if I can just...
5: Just push the one you want to talk to.
4: Oh, okay.
5: Yeah.
4: All right, you're on the air. Can you hear me? Hello?
5: Yeah, did you push?
4: Yeah, I did. You're on the air. Hello? Oh. Now, you're on the air. Can you hear me?
6: Yes, indeed, African Davis.
4: Hey.
5: Hey, that's all.
4: I recognize his voice.
6: Yeah.
5: The Calvin of Keys. How you doing, Bleed?
6: Hey, it's all good. And that's it, Doug.
5: Yes, sir. Yes, sir.
6: Congratulations, my brother.
5: Hey, thank you so much. And, you know, this one feels so good. African sprung it on me, you know.
6: I hear you. That's beautiful, man. You deserve nothing less, man.
5: You know, he's into perpetrating all over the place, man.
6: That's beautiful, man.
5: So I really appreciate it.
6: So have y'all had the ceremony for the inductee ceremony yet? Or are you going to have it, or have you had it?
4: Oh, yeah, we had it. We did it at the Vallejo Jazz Festival on the 26th or the 27th of this month, last month.
6: Last month?
4: Yeah.
5: August, yeah.
6: I wasn't informed. I wish I could have been there.
4: Well, you know, there was a bunch of people that weren't.
5: You probably were working, man.
6: Yeah. But that's good, though, man. Yeah. I'm so glad that every one of the brothers got some proper due, man.
5: Oh, yeah.
6: And every one of them deserved every bit of it.
5: Yeah, you better watch yourself too, because you know it's gonna show up on a stage near you.
6: Right on, man. All I'm doing is trying to keep on playing this music.
5: That's
6: and
5: right.
6: I got a new piece getting ready to drop. I'll get it to y'all as soon as I can get it.
5: Okay.
6: Handmade poetry, because that's what I do. I paint musical portraits and with my hands, and the guitar is the brush.
5: That's wonderful.
1: Ah, man, I love Calvin.
6: Y'all gonna love this one too.
1: Yeah. Well, we love all of them, man.
6: Mm-hmm.
1: Okay.
6: Beautiful.
1: Yeah, everything you've done, it's been wonderful. So thank you so very much.
6: Y'all enjoy the evening and keep playing that sweet music and keep letting them know that y'all are a very powerful force in this Bay Area, man.
5: Hey, thank you so much. Thank you for that, Calvin.
6: All right.
5: And guess what? It's your power that we're utilizing, man. So, like, don't be for you, won't be no us.
1: That's it.
6: Right on it, but it all comes down to the one.
5: Amen.
6: That royal blood.
5: Amen. Amen.
6: Well, y'all have a good one, my brothers, and I'll get this music to you as soon as I can get it in my hand.
1: All right.
5: Okay.
1: Man. Thanks for calling.
6: Sure.
5: Great.
6: Right.
5: Thank you.
1: Love you too, man. Great Calvin Keys, man.
6: Right on.
1: What a beautiful power. Love it.

0: You're on the air. Hello?
1: Hey, African.
0: Speaking.
1: This is Damani, man.
2: It sounds like Damani Fisher. How you doing, Bleed?
0: I'd recognize those pipes anywhere, my man.
2: Yes,
1: calling from Sacramento, California.
0: All right.
1: Hey, Doug, congratulations, man.
2: Hey, thank you so much. Thank you. I'm so glad you had an opportunity to join me here and to, you know, say a couple of words. I want to thank you for holding the program down during the Vallejo Festival.
1: Oh, the pleasure was all mine. I know you guys are real busy, so anything I could do to help, man.
2: Yeah, well, we really appreciated it because the one thing I knew was that it was going to be in good hands. I didn't get a chance to listen to what you did. I usually try and do that, you know.
1: But
2: I was unable to hear you, but I knew that you were going to do your thing, whatever. Well, what'd you do, man?
1: What did I do?
2: Yeah, did you have anything special happening, or was it just...
1: I played some Mary Stallings.
2: All right.
1: You know, one of the Bay Area living legends.
2: All right.
1: Who was, I guess she was featured that Sunday.
2: Yes, she was.
1: Indeed. And I also played something from her daughter.
2: Ah, okay.
1: She's also very talented as well, Adriana Evans.
2: Uh-huh.
1: Played something from her first recording, self-titled recording, back. It goes back to 1997.
2: I see, okay.
1: But, you know, that was all made possible because of you. I mean, my KPFA experience, because you introduced me to the station, and while everyone else thought I was there to pick up the trash, you know, you informed everyone that...
2: that you were there to take out the trash, me.
0: So, in other words, he mentored you. Is that what you're saying?
1: What'd you say?
0: In other words, he mentored you.
1: He definitely mentored me. Right. Yeah. Doug has been a mentor for me ever since since I first got involved with radio. Hmm. You know, goes back to 1998 when I was a freshman at UC Davis. One of the, you know, prototypes that I would listen to was Doug. And I had been listening to Doug since I was a kid. My parents listened to Airtime faithfully since the program first came on. So I recall living in Sacramento, my dad was one of the few residents who had a 20-foot antenna on top of his house and was able to pick up KPFA all the way in Sacramento, which at one time, a lot of people used to be able to pick up KPFA in this area. That's before another station decided to use the same frequency.
0: Right, right.
1: So there are a lot of KPFA supporters and listeners in this area. It's just too bad that the frequency, that it's harder to pick up KPFA now. Unless you have a 20-foot antenna on top of your house, which we do.
2: That's wonderful.
0: So when you were a kid, you was snug as a bug in a rug with Doug? Is that what it was?
1: Well, I mean, you know, when I was a kid, you know, the jazz bug hadn't really got to me yet. You know, it wouldn't be until later. But when Doug was always in the background, and I was familiar with Doug. Mm. And his programming at a very young age, and I knew that his programming had a very special, it was a special tradition in our household. So when I finally, you know, woke up and, you know, finally started getting into the music at like the age of 11 or 12, then I started to pay even closer attention to what Doug was doing. And by the time I got to high school, I decided that, hey, man, this wouldn't be this is something that I would like to do, you know, programming.
0: And you've probably noticed that if you're not paying attention, Doug certainly has a way of getting your attention, huh?
1: He most certainly does. There have been several musicians' names that I've butchered while on the air. I would later receive a call from Doug saying, no, it wasn't pronounced. That was the wrong pronunciation.
0: Yeah, well, one of the things I've learned about Doug, if you don't want to know, don't ask, okay? Because if you ask, he's going to tell you.
1: He will tell you.
0: And shoot from the hip.
1: Yeah, Doug has a way of being brutally honest.
0: And like like gravity, he doesn't throw any pillows to soften the fall, man. He just throws it.
1: That's real.
0: But anyway, thanks for calling. We want to try to get in a couple more calls here.
2: Yeah,
1: my pleasure. Hey, congratulations, Doug.
2: Hey, thank you so much. And I want to say something about you, young brother, because I'm so pleased to find, you know, a young brother like yourself who's so deeply into the music and so deeply into the history and the tradition and the cultures of African Americans. And you know, congratulations on your work in school, and may you successfully achieve your PhD, Lee.
1: All right, man, I appreciate that. Man.
2: All right, and tell your dad I said hello, please.
1: I'll make sure I'll do that, man.
2: All right, thank you so much.
0: All right, Damani, take care, man. Bye.
1: All right.
0: Damani Fisher, voice here at KPFA.
2: Yeah, youngster.
0: Move back, yeah.
2: Youngster.
0: A young lion.
2: Right.
0: We even have young lions in the radio business, and he is one of them. And now we're going to go to Bill Bell, just like that. What do you want to say about Mr.
2: The professor.
0: Yes.
2: The professor. Well, Bill is, again, one of those continuing educators. I was, you know, so pleased to make his acquaintance and to know that, to find out that he was not only a professor at the at Stanford, but for a number of years he was a band director down there, if I'm not mistaken. And he also led the program over in Alameda College. And his playing and his composition and his attention to detail and his leadership is flawless, absolutely flawless. And that's, you know, what else can I say? You know, and he's world-class talent, and he's always gone. Somebody's always called Bill to do something here, do something there, cross-country, you know, so.
0: All right, well, let's listen to a little bit of the professor, Bill.

Well, well. Well, there you jolly well are. An ancestral trip down memory lane, celebrating the life and time of Sir Douglas Edwards, listening to the voices of two giants who are also now ancestors, Calvin Keyes, Professor Bill Bell. Cindy, Monica, Tanya, thank you for joining me. Hope you all enjoyed this tribute to Douglas Edwards. Again, he passed September the 19th, 2010, at the age of 80. Born in Harlem, New York, he was a formidable individual, dear friend. You keep it locked right here on this mighty, mighty radio station that is the voice and the choice of the people, KPFA. Coming up, Art Sato. He will be in your ear now. Let's dance.

0: Visionary civil rights lawyer and founder of the Equal Justice Initiative, Brian Stevenson.
1: I continue to believe that the great evil of slavery in the United States wasn't the brutality and the violence, that was horrific, but it was the narrative we created to justify enslavement. The enduring evil of slavery was the narrative, because people who enslaved other people didn't think of themselves as immoral or indecent or unchristian. And how do you think of yourself as decent when you are pulling away a mother from her screaming children, knowing that mother will never see those children again? Well, you need a narrative. And so we created a false narrative in America where we said that black people are not as good as white people. Black people are less capable, less evolved, less human. And that narrative survived the Civil War. In fact, I often argue that the North won the Civil War, but the South won the narrative war.
0: Get learned only on KPFA.
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6: 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I'm Art Sato with you for the next 2 hours with the music, so stay tuned at 94.1 FM as we check out Mr. Billy Higgins and his rendition of Bill Lee's composition, John Coltrane.

who just passed a couple years ago at age 88. He was the last Heath brother to pass. Jimmy passed in 2020 at age 93, Jimmy Heath. And preceded that, John Coltrane from the classic Coltrane Live at Birdland, from the live recording in 1963 at Birdland. And the piece we listened to was The Promise, John Coltrane on soprano, McCoy Tyner on piano, on one of his more famous solos. So many people have memorized that McCoy solo note for note. Jimmy Garrison and Elvin Jones, Coltrane Live at Birdland. And at the top of the set, it was Mr. Billy Higgins from that recording of that title, Mr. Billy Higgins, and that goes back to the early 90s on Evidence. And we heard the composition by bassist Bill Lee entitled John Coltrane. And that featured Billy on drums, Tony Dumas on bass, William Henderson piano, and Gary Baez on the woodwinds. You're tuned in to In Your Ear here on KPFA. My name's Art Sato, with you up until the hour of 6 p.m. and the evening news. And in that opening set, we did hear from Train and a tribute to Train on the 100th centenary of his birth. Both John Coltrane and Miles Davis were born 100 years ago in 1926. Miles's birthday was, I think, May 23rd. But John Coltrane's is coming up September 23rd, his 100th birthday. We're going to go back to a time when Miles and Train were together. This is their second stint together. Miles had Train in the 1950s band, but also after Train took a stint with Monk, Miles coaxed him to come back again for a tour, and because he knew the Train was just about to split out on his own, so he got him to come on his tour of 1960 European tour. This one live in Stockholm with Wynton Kelly, Paul Chambers, and Billy Cobb.

Miles Davis and John Coltrane live in Stockholm 1960 with Wynton Kelly piano, Paul Chambers bass, and Jimmy Cobb on drums. And of course, Miles is so what? And preceded that with Train from the recording Both Directions at Once, The Lost Album. This is something that was recorded way back in the winter of 1963, but was lost and then later found and came out some 36 years after it was recorded. Back in, it came out in 2018, but recorded in 63. And the piece we listened to was One Up, One Down, John Coltrane, McCoy Tyner, Jimmy Garrison, Elvin Jones. Let's continue. I want to remind you of an event here that I had somewhere. Yes. Under the theme of persistence, saxophonist and poet Lewis Jordan and Music at Large presents two evenings under the theme of persistence. And it's a Friday and Saturday, September 25th and 26th from 7 to 10 at the San Francisco Community Music Center, 544 Cap Street in San Francisco. Both the Friday and Saturday evenings are different. Friday, poet Devorah Major reads, and Saturday, poet Jenny Lim reads. See, getting back to Friday, there's also a group of David Boyce and Francis Wong, Chris Trinidad, PC Munoz, Lewis's Music at Large. That evening will be Lewis on alto and poetry, Sandy Pondexter, violin, Olin Eric Hunt bass, and Jimmy Biala on drums. This Saturday evening, also starting at 7, poet Jenny Lim, the Don Robinson Abstract, Bruce Ackley on soprano saxophone, and Don Robinson on drums, and the Music at X Large, Music at Large, a little enlarged with additional people. Lewis Jordan, alto poetry. Sean Nelson, tenor. Dave Shaft, trumpet. Sandy Pondexter, violin. Olin Eric Hunt on bass. And Jimmy Biala on drums. And once again, this is September 25th and 26th. It's a Friday and Saturday. San Francisco Music Center, 544 Cap Street. And for information, 415-647-6015. It's 415-647-6015. Lewis Jordan and Persistence. And we're going to listen to something here from Lewis Jordan.

This is dedicated to Charlie Parker, also known as Bird. Ornithology needs no apology, in that we trust. On anthropology, like archaeology, dig we must. You put your whole life in, you blow your whole life out. You take us for a spin and you leave us here to shout. You drop the okie dokie and you turn the world around. That's what it's all about. You put your fast foot down, you move a half step higher. You take a whole breath in and you blow it with the fire. You drop the okie dokie and you turn the world around. That's what it's all about. B is the verb, bop is the word. Everybody's heard about the bird. Straight as a gate, narrow as the way. Bop is on top, music is a play. Black is a brother, round is a face. Blue is a color, sound is a chase. What is the reason? How is the rhyme? This is the season, now is the time. You put your best foot forward. You take the next step out. You put your whole self in and you shake it. All about it. You drop the okie dokie and you turn yourself around. That's what it's all about. Seeing is believing when it comes to what we're speaking, but hearing makes it clear that we finally been seeking. Listen and you get it. Don't you regret it. It'll touch your heart for sure. A cure if you let it. Can you dig it? Are you in the mood for some back home blues and bird food? Can you dig it? Nothing left to prove. It's in the pocket, in the bag, in the groove.

0: You're in and then you're out. You're up and then you're down. Nobody but yourself to help you turn it around. The celerity of his melody to these popping and dust confirmation is harmony, a welcome note, a steeplechase, a merry-go-round. And that's all she wrote.
1: Yes, that was saxophonist and poet Louis Jordan in concert. It's from his recording, More Travels of a Zen Baptist. And that was his piece, Bird, for Charlie Parker. And preceded that with Louis Jordan from his recording, Critical Mass. And that's the piece that we listened to. And as I mentioned, Louis and Music at Large presents Persistence. That's two evenings of music and poetry at September 25th and 26th. That's a Friday and Saturday, 7 to 10 p.m. at the San Francisco Community Music Center, 544 Cap Street in San Francisco. Number for information, 415-647-6015. Each evening, as I mentioned, different, so, well, you may want to go to both of them. Music at Large, Persistence.